0: Okay, 3, 2, 1. It's my first time doing this.
1: Hell yeah.
0: Okay. Hi, I'm DJ, your host. Welcome back to Live at Evolution. Today, we are accompanied with the incredibly talented Hallelujah Hailu. Hi, Hallelujah.
1: Hi.
0: How are you?
1: Doing pretty good.
0: Doing pretty good. I want to start off by saying thank you for joining us here today. So I've got some questions for you.
1: Hell yeah.
0: All right, so first question. Hallelujah Hailu, that's your legal name.
1: It's my govy name.
0: Govy name. And you also use it as your stage name.
1: Yeah.
0: What is the meaning behind that? That's a really cool name.
1: I think it's a lot more disappointing than people realize. My mom kind of had decided what she wanted to name her kids, like, before she had them. So me and my younger brother. And she just thought, Hallelujah, that's a cool name, when she was in her 20s, and kind of just stuck when she had me. No musical reference, actually. So it just ended up being a great coincidence that I went into the arts.
0: That's pretty awesome. Speaking of arts and performing, you've performed at a lot of Vancouver venues. You performed like Redgate, Buddha, Victory Square, The Roxy, a bunch more. What venue has been your favorite to play at thus far?
1: Oh, that's a good one. I'm going to actually have to rack my brain about this. I think the funniest venue, this is going to be like a two-parter. The funniest venue I played a gig with Canadian Music Incubator. It was like sponsored by TD. So they set us up essentially in like the, like just right in front of a Save-On Foods in like an outdoor strip mall. It was an outdoor gig. It was so funny because obviously it felt like we were interrupting other people's days. And I didn't have a full like drum kit. We had the whole band. So my drummer was cornered off to percussion, and we had like my keyboard player use like a upside down shopping cart. It's like a keyboard stand. That was a fun one. Like, I think that's a very memorable gig in my
0: go shopping
1: head. Yeah,
0: stop by a concert.
1: We thought we were gonna get yelled at by the Save-On Foods manager, but he was just like, oh, you're doing this? Okay. They paid us well, so shout out to Canadian Music Incubator. And the Red Gate, always. I love the Red Gate. It's such a great venue. The team there is the best. And it's located in such a great area. Sounds always good. It's always a good time playing the Red Gate.
0: You heard it, Red Gate. What do you feel is the best song that you've written?
1: Oh, it's not out yet. It won't be out for a while. I don't know. You're constantly changing and evolving as a songwriter. And I think in the last 2 years, I've like noticed a lot of growth in myself. I'm putting out a project in a couple of months. And my favorite song off of that definitely has to be a tune called Postal Code. It was like one of my favorite ones to write because it was one of those songs that we just had to keep writing and rewriting, and it like stayed like on a hard drive for a year and a half, and we ended up coming back to it. It was originally like a breakup song about like being like, oh, like I care about you, but this isn't gonna work out. And I went like a little bit of time passed. I was like, this isn't really any new territory. And ended up being a song I wrote about, like, growing up and figuring out what the hell I'm doing with the rest of my life. So definitely one of my favorite ones, and it's not going to be out for a while.
0: You've spent some time in Nelson.
1: Mm-hmm.
0: Do you think that your experience in Nelson was needed in order to create the art that you're making today?
1: That's a good one. I feel like, you know, every artist has their like their Batman moment. Like, you know, my parents weren't murdered by like a comedic Gotham City villain. But everybody needs a weird little thing they need to overcome. I moved to Nelson as a bit of like a deeply impulsive decision. Like,
0: oh, yeah?
1: Not a lot of thought was put into it. It was like my senior year in high school, and I'd gotten into a couple schools locally and a couple not near home. And I was like, no, you know, I'm just gonna go somewhere that, you know, I can't let anybody predict my next move. I'm gonna go to the place that least matches my vibe. I don't think I would have grown as much as like I have in the last 2 years if I didn't throw myself in a really weird environment where I had to adapt to what it was. Like, small town BC definitely isn't where I think I need to live forever. And I deeply enjoy my time I spent in Nelson, but yeah, bit of a tangent.
0: I wanted to say congratulations on you being added to Spotify's Fresh Finds playlist.
1: Hell yeah.
0: How do you celebrate your achievements and milestones?
1: I feel like I should be a little bit bigger with stuff. I remember whenever I put out like my last single, I was just like, I could go out and celebrate, but I want to be at home. It's so cold outside right now.
0: It is a little chilly outside.
1: I feel like, you know, you have to celebrate every little win. It's usually just like a little silly treat. That's what I call it.
0: A little treat.
1: Every day I buy myself a silly little treat, which probably, like, you know, lowers the dopamine response I get. So I need to buy bigger and bigger treats over time. But yeah, I think with Fresh Finds, I was walking around like a Safeway. I was like a little lightheaded because I just like done a medical thing. I'm just like, oh, I need to get Advil. I need to get like groceries. And I thought it was like a weird like spam email when I got the Spotify email. I ended up buying myself some hair dye to celebrate. So I'm a blonde now. That was my treat for that.
0: You're rocking the blonde.
1: Hell yeah.
0: So was there a pivotal moment for you where you felt like you switched from being someone who makes music into a musician?
1: That's a good one. I'm actually having to like use my brain. You know, as a musician, I don't use my brain very often. Yeah, I think there's this like, there's not like too much of a difference. I think anybody that bothers to make art is a musician. Like, I'm a firm believer of everybody should try and make a thing once. And even if you've bothered to like sit down and try and write something of your own, you're a musician rather than just a person that plays guitar. I think it's like the level of effort you want to put in that kind of switches that dynamic. I feel like I only like started taking music seriously little bit like mid, like when we were kind of crawling out of that pandemic-y hole where it was just like, oh, it's like okay to go outside-ish, kind of like that bit in 2021. Because after the world shutting down for a little bit, you realize, I'm willing to take some risks right now.
0: What is one thing you wished people knew about you?
1: I wish I came across more mysterious. Like, the problem is, like, I tell everybody everything. So
0: open book?
1: I talk too much naturally, so I overshare. I wish that people knew less about me. I wish I could be mysterious.
0: Mysterious. Ooh, okay. Well, you dropped your latest hit, Pinball. The visual, by the way, is amazing for that, and the song's amazing. Go check it out if you haven't. Does that mean your EP's on the way? Mm-hmm. Is it coming soon, maybe?
1: Yes. I'm going to be a little bit tight-lipped about the specifics about it.
0: You're not at liberty to share?
1: I am not. I definitely can. It's not that serious. But I like. I'm going to try and start being mysterious now.
0: Start now.
1: We have one more single coming out, and I'm going to have to actually make the post probably like the moment I get out of this chair. There's an email thread I got to like reply to called Manic Pixie Pacifist, and that one's out February 16th, and then the EP will be out the following month. Mm-hmm.
0: So when you perform and when you perform with a band, you call them your fake friends.
1: Yeah.
0: Why do you call them your fake friends?
1: This is a funny story. I think only funny to me, actually. I remember I'd finished my first year at Nelson, and our first show back, like when I was here in the summer, was at Smiling Buddhas, which has since burnt down. R.I.P. Smiling Buddhas. But they're going to rebuild, hopefully, maybe. And when we were going to go and play it, I didn't really have a name for the band. And it was, I think the poster just said Hallelujah and Friends. And I was like, that's boring. And it became like a weird running joke when I was in Nelson rehearsing for the shows back in Vancouver. I called my band the Born Again Virgins. I don't even remember where that came from. But it was a funny bit. It was so funny. You know, the 3 weeks before the show. And I had seriously thought about naming my band that. But another band in Vancouver actually changed their name to something very similar. So I was like, all right, we got to scrap that. And the fake friends thing just came naturally off of like, I would like to be mean and so evil towards my friends that I guilt into playing music with.
0: Nice. Wow. That's a cool, like,
1: it's a can game of worms.
0: Yeah. Switching over. Now your fashion is one, it's your fashion's pretty cool. I've seen your fits on Instagram. What inspires your fashion? Do you style yourself?
1: Yeah. I feel like the way I dress is like, I think I've described it as kooky kindergarten teacher.
0: Kooky
1: or
0: teacher.
1: I don't know. I feel like especially Vancouver, I'm gonna rag on Vancouver, it's kind of my brand. People are a little afraid to experiment. You can wear whatever you want. nobody, like, it doesn't matter, you know.
0: People don't
1: care. The world's on fire. Put on pattern. Like, you know, you can put on, like, 8 scrunchies on your arm. Like, it's really not that deep. I feel like I've been a lot happier when I'm just like, yeah, screw it. I'll wear 2 skirts and a pair of I haven't gotten that ridiculous, but
0: getting there.
1: I'm getting there.
0: Now, do you have a specific guitar that you use most of the time?
1: Yeah. I don't have, like, really expensive gear, you know. It doesn't matter what gear you have. You know, it's the artist, not the equipment. But for a very long time, I played a Squire Stratocaster live. That's the electric black and white guitar that I'm pictured a lot with. And now I just play a Yamaha electroacoustic guitar that you can just plug in, has the built-in tuner. I'd like to upgrade soon, though. I'm looking at guitars. I'm figuring out what I want. My dream guitar, hopefully, you know, the album will sell out. I'll go triple diamond or whatever. It's this guitar. It's called a Daisy Rock guitar. So they're actually made for, like, kids or children-sized guitars. So they're a little smaller. And I've seen them on TikTok, which makes me angry because the resale price went, like, triple up.
0: Uh-huh.
1: I'll live. They used to go for, like, $300 or $400 on eBay, but now it's very hard to find them because they stopped manufacturing them. They're in, like, the shapes of hearts and flowers and, like, really cutesy, like, kitty things. But that would have been my vibe. Kooky kindergarten teacher.
0: With a flower heart guitar. That would have been awesome.
1: It would have been so cool. But soon enough.
0: Soon. Well, my last and final question for you is, the 2 guitars that you have now, do you have names for them?
1: This is actually a discussion I've had for a while. I think, so the electric one I have has a lot of Simpson stickers on it. I call her Lisa.
0: Lisa.
1: And I call my acoustic Ryan, after Ryan Ross of Panic at the Disco, and it's kind of cringy that I named a guitar that, but I'm sticking to the branding.
0: Lisa and Ross.
1: Yeah.
0: Nice. Awesome. Well, thank you. That's all I had for you today. Thank you very much.
1: Thank you.
0: Awesome. Thank you very much.
2: Welcome to the Word Song Association game, where you're given a word and 15 seconds to come up with a song containing that word. On today's episode, we have special guest Hallelujah Hailu. Let's see if she can win the Word Song Association game.
0: Dream.
1: This is what dreams are made of. I don't even remember what that song is called. I just know that bit. Or like the Fleetwood Mac one. Yeah. The Hillary. Why do I know that?
0: Sleep.
1: I'm thinking of pillow talk, dissing in the plane, the pleasure. But I can't, the word sleep is probably in that song. It's about pillows. Somewhere in there.
0: Shot.
1: Shot, shot, shot, shot, shot, shot, shot, shot, shot, shot, shot, shot, shot, shot, shot. Everybody! Okay, that was an easy one.
0: Wall.
1: I'm thinking about if these walls could talk. It's a Halsey song. It's about paper, 4 days and a heart attack, but he don't know.
0: Air.
1: If I breathe, if I ain't got no air. It's like the Jordan Sparks one. That's not even the melody. I just know the word air is in it.
0: Never.

0: But I just, I remember the Jaden Smith verse in that song. He's bigger than me, stronger than me. Okay, that's enough.
1: Lights.
0: You turn the lights on with it. I don't even remember the lyrics to that one. It's just like, you turn the lights on and you turn the back off. Those are not the lyrics. It's just, I've chosen to remember it like that.
1: Catch.
0: I've got troubled thoughts and the self-esteem to match. What a catch. What a catch. Hell yeah. I love Fall Out Boy.
1: Friend.
0: You got a friend in me. You got a friend in me. You got a friend in me.
1: Power.
0: What's that freaking Kanye West song? The melody's not right, but the Kanye West one.
1: Count.
0: A, B, C. These is 1, 2. They don't say the word count in that. They don't say the word count in that. Do, re, mi, A, B, C. You can count on me. Like 1, 2, 3. I did it. I figured that one out, guys. Hell yeah.
1: Century.
0: Remember me for centuries. Hey. That one. Shout out Fall Out Boy again.
1: King.
0: This is a terrible one. I hate this band. Oopsie. I'm king of the clouds. Clouds. Da-da-da. I'm a new Panic at the Disco hater, but that one has the word king in it. I'm confident in that.
1: Bridge.
0: That's a hard one. Yeah, no. London, London, London. Bridge, the Fergie one. Yeah. Wow, that was really rough. Oh my god. This is a song on the project. I wrote it with Jared from 604 because I can't pronounce his last name and I don't want to do that on camera. I wrote this in the fall of 2021. This is a song about partying too much, but it sounds happy in the recording. But I'm going to play it sounding really sad. It's called Let Me Be Sentimental.

you. Okay, I hope I don't mess this one up. There's a little bit of animosity in that last one. You know, there's people in the studio. Everybody here, I want you to do a big boo. F*** my ex-boyfriend. Oh, can I say it on the radio? We'll bleep you out. Yeah, f*** my ex-boyfriend, guys. Boo! Yeah, thank you. This is a public hate campaign I'm running by writing a song and hoping to never run into him in public. This is a song called Manic Pixie Pacifist. And it's about how my ex tried to gaslight the out of me. And then I went, wait, this isn't my fault. I'm not crazy.

0: Hell yeah. Being toxic, you always win, guys. It's funny because I was the only one that acted like a real person in that situation. Mm-hmm. Hell yeah. Never let the haters win. Boo. Boo. Yeah. Circle of haters.
1: Slay.
2: Welcome to Never Have I Ever, the game where the truth always wins. You either confess or deny to a list of statements being read aloud. On today's episode, we have special guest Hallelujah Hailu.
0: Hell yeah.
2: Never have I ever written a song about someone.
0: I definitely have. I write very directed songs about very specific things that have happened with specific people.
2: Never have I ever broken a bone.
0: Mm-mm, I do not plan on it. I like my bones being not broken. No. I've definitely messed up my knee. That's not broken, though. Like, it just feels a little funky, but so far, no broken bones.
2: Never have I ever thought a fan was cute.
0: No, it's weird. I don't like being perceived, if that makes sense. Like a random stranger, like every once in a while, somebody will be like, hey, I know you from music. I'm like, how do you know my name? Get away from me. No offense to Hallelujah fans. You're all hot. There's no such thing as an ugly Hallelujah fan, but not my type.
2: Never have I ever crowd surfed at a show.
0: I actually haven't. I'm afraid. I'm tiny. What if they drop me? Me and my band played Edge of the World Festival in the summer. And my bass player is like, you have to crowd surf. You're the tiniest one out of all of us. Nobody's going to want to crowd surf us. But I was like, look at them. They're going to drop me. But I haven't. I'm looking for a good opportunity. So invite me to your show, guys.
2: Never have I ever snuck into a show.
0: I sometimes don't want to pay for door, and I will not elaborate so I don't get banned from anywhere.
2: Never have I ever had a song written about me.
0: Don't date musicians. I wouldn't be as offended if they were actually good. Shots fired, but yeah.
2: Never have I ever fallen on stage mid-performance.
0: All the time. I like wearing heels on stage, but you know, quick recovery.
2: Never have I ever traveled solo.
0: I have. For the first time this fall, I went on like a solo acoustic tour. It was terrifying.
2: Never have I ever dyed my hair an unnatural color.
0: Please. I had blue hair like 3 weeks ago. I've had blue, green, and bright red so far. Home, almost.
2: Never have I ever gone skinny dipping.
0: I don't know what I need to elaborate on, but yes. Ocean. Nature.
2: Never have I ever seen a ghost.
0: Mm-mm, but I dated this dude who, like, on our first date, he was just like, ghosts are real and I believe in Bigfoot. And I don't know why I kept going out with him. But I think that is a red flag if you are in the dating scene. Bigfoot and ghosts. Look out, ladies.
2: Never have I ever met a celebrity.
0: Depends what you define as a celebrity. What's like the weirdest one? I feel like one time I went to a show at Green Auto Body and I was trying to get to the washroom and there was this like big gaggle of people and I was kind of like trying to push out of the way because I was trying to go to the washroom. Turns out Finn Wolfhard was there and I was like, oh, but I still need to pee. Was not that starstruck, but great show. Great show at the end of it, and I did go to the washroom.
2: Never have I ever sleepwalked.
0: I sleepwalk very often. I sleep talk. I snore. I'm terrible. I don't rest.
2: Never have I ever pulled an all-nighter.
0: I went to music school, man. I didn't do any assignments all the time.
2: Never have I ever been fired from a job.
0: I have never been fired, but I quit from all of my jobs. Yeah.
2: Never have I ever been sent to the principal's office in school.
0: I actually have to think about this. I don't think I have. No, I was such a good kid in school. I did nothing wrong. I'm a grade A, class A person. Yeah. Besides all that mess, I lived in Nelson, BC for 2 years, and all I got was this stupid EP that I'm excited to put out. It's my favorite song on it. It's about being sad, but realizing the worst thing you can do when you're sad is decide to move to a new city for no damn reason. It's called Postal Code. It's about, you know, moving doesn't fix your problems. Yeah.

0: Thank you.
1: Yeah. Find me on the internet. There's only one Hallelujah Hallelujah that matters. Manic Pixie Pacifist comes out February 16th. So you should listen to it. Sorry about the Hallelujah Hallelujah comment. I know there is another Hallelujah Hallelujah. I got to some brief Twitter beef about it. Sorry. But I'm the second most important Hallelujah Hallelujah on earth. Yeah. Stream Manic Pixie Pacifist.
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0: This.
1: Hey, look, Ma, I made it, I made it. Do-do-do-do. Hey, look, Ma, I made it, I made it.
0: Or this.
2: No one becomes themselves alone. Every person we meet, every choice we make, every moment we live, they all leave something behind. We're built from borrowed pieces, and together they make us who we are. I'm Natalia Curi, and this is Influence, the podcast about the people, experience, and memories that leave their mark on us. Sometimes what changes isn't a person. It's a song that puts your feeling into words, a movie that suddenly makes sense of the chaos, a book that flips the way you see the world. In this episode, three people share the stories behind the pieces of art that shape them and how those stories become part of their own. One found courage in a song, another found light in the middle of darkness, and one learned to see himself in a story. This is Behind Everything. For Ana Luisa, change came in the form of a song, one that told her what her heart already knew it, but she was too afraid to admit.
3: I think the song that had the biggest impact on me was It's Time to Go by Taylor Swift. And since then, it's one of my favorite songs. And it hit me hard during a really important time in my life. And honestly, it still means a lot to me, even now.
2: She was working in HR, feeling trapped and unhappy. But her sister, a big Taylor Swift fan, sent her the song in the middle of conversation about work.
3: I was talking to my older sister on WhatsApp when I was complaining about my job at the time and my mental health kept getting worse. And I was having anxiety attacks and deep down, and I knew that place wasn't for me. But I kept pushing myself because I didn't want to give up, disappoint my parents, or feel like I failed. She immediately thought of that song and sent it to me. And she was completely right. It fit the moment perfectly.
2: The song arrived exactly when Ana Luisa needed the most. Like a voice saying what she already knew it, but she couldn't admit yet. Just a little reminder that walking away doesn't mean failure.
3: What really got me was the message. How deep down in your heart, you just know when it's time to go. So the name of the song already say everything. We know when it's time to go.
2: And she did it. Ana Luisa left her job, moved back to her parents' house, and soon after, she came to Canada, following her own voice for the first time.
3: She reminded me that the answers were already inside me and that walking away doesn't mean I'm weak. Sometimes that is exactly the strongest thing that you can do. That song gave me the courage to quit my job and start a new life.
2: And a song about letting go become the soundtrack of her freedom.
3: Back then, I was struggling to make a decision because I cared too much about what other people would think instead of what would actually make me happy. And I think that song was like a wake-up call. It made me realize that I needed to change that part of me. And I trust myself way more now.
2: And then there's Giovanna, whose connection to a song keep her alive. When she was 12, she discovered an electronic song that would end up saving her life.
4: The song that I choose to talk about today is I Could Be The One from Avicii and Nicky Romero. This song, in particular, have a really big meaning in my life. And 2 weeks ago, I lived the happiest moment in my life, and this song was playing.
2: At the time, Giovanna was dealing with depression, feeling lost and invisible.
4: I felt so alone, so lost, so with no hope, you know? No hope to live or change life or something else. But this song, I don't know why, but really caught me. I don't know if it is the rhythm or the lyrics or the video clip, but I don't know, this song connected me. Like, you are the savior, the hero of your own story.
2: At first, she thought it was a love song about someone who will come and save her. But as she grew older, she realized the truth.
4: I don't think that this song is about someone that will appear to your life and save you. The thing is, I really feel that this song is about you think about you when the crowd is gone. You set yourself free.
2: It's in her darkest moments, that thought became her anchor and she made herself a promise. One day, she will hear that song live.
4: And this song made me realize that, okay, life, it's more than this. And my first thought when I really fell in love with this song was, I can't die right now because I need to hear this song in person.
2: And 12 years later, she finally did it.
4: We had Tomorrowland here in Brazil, and I was in Tomorrowland for the first time, so it was so special. And the day that I was there was the day that Nicky Romero was here too, playing, and he played this song. I cried a lot, because it was also a moment that I was feeling a little bit lost, and somehow this song connected me, like, in my soul.
2: For Giovanna, the song wasn't just music. It was proof that healing was possible. Now we have Vitor. For him, it wasn't a song that changed the way he saw life. It was a story, a book, and a movie that made him feel he wasn't alone in how he saw the world.
0: I would say that was probably Fight Club, the book and the film. Just probably the thing that, you know, had the biggest impact on my 31 years old.
2: He was 17 at the time, caught between high school and adulthood, unsure where he fit.
0: You know, it's a bit underground, people that are left on the margins of society. And at that time, I was being someone born and raised in Sao Paulo. I was very attracted to everything that was non-mainstream and wasn't the normal. And Fight Club talks about these people. So in a way, I felt like them too. I want to kind of be part of that group of people too. I kind of want to be part of a Fight Club.
2: What drew him, it wasn't violence. It was the honesty. A raw reflection of frustration, identity, and rebellion.
0: There is one specific part that he just says that everything is a copy of a copy of a copy of a copy. And I remember this resonating to me at the time in a different way. My really good friend Lucas, that is a person that I met in university and then later on became one of my tattoo artists. I remember telling him that I wanted to tattoo copy of a copy of a copy. And then he just like, what are you doing? And then because I respect him, I didn't do it. And I thank God Lucas told me not to do it.
2: He laughs about it now, but the meaning stayed with him forever. For Vitor, Fight Club gave shape to what he was feeling. That sense that it's okay to question and to reject what doesn't fit.
0: As probably every teenager in the world, I was feeling, you know, that the world didn't understand me. And then, boom, this film came to my life and I felt that I could connect with that too. So I always liked the idea of disrespect the power. So that film just kind of validated and showed me more possibilities of that way of thinking and living actually exist. And of course, later, years later, and now where I am in my life, I met a bunch of people in real life, not just in movies, that think the way I do.
2: The story didn't change who he was. It confirmed who he was becoming. Each of these stories comes from a different place. Lyrics, a melody, a line in a book. But all of them carry the same power. To make us stop, to feel, and to see the world differently.
3: That song, it completely changed my life. It's the reason I'm here now, and it's the reason I'm happier than ever.
4: And be there with the song, with my friends, was the moment that I felt a connection with the universe saying to me, like, okay, everything is fine and everything is going to be just fine.
0: Made me understand that it was okay to feel the way I was feeling. So I don't want to follow all the rules. Why am I feeling like that? I watched this film, understand that this exists.
2: From Taylor Swift to Tomorrowland to Fight Club, these stories couldn't be more different. 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I'm Natalia Curi, and this podcast is part of the Evolution Podcast Network. every story leaves a mark. 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
0: goes down.
1: I'm sorry, but I can't ride the bus. 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
1: This is Live at Evolution. I'm Jess. Matthew's behind the camera. And today in the studio, I have Anna Katarina.

0: That was Riptide by Anna Katarina on Live at Evolution. I'm Jess. How did that song come into life? Where did it come from?
1: I started writing it when I was in North Carolina, hence the Carolina chorus, which I actually felt kind of self-conscious about because the word Carolina is in so many songs already. And I was really worried what people would think because people don't associate me being from North Carolina, but I actually did grow up 50-50 down there. And so I tried playing with a lot of other words to fill that slot. But that brings me back to, I was in North Carolina visiting my dad. And I think it's interesting having a place in your life that you go back to every year. And I would spend my summers down there. And so it always held this feeling of hope and growth and change, because I could really see who I was becoming just by looking back at the last summer that I spent there, especially as a kid, but even when I became an adult. And sometimes that was difficult because I felt like I should be further along in my life than I was. And so when I wrote this song a couple years ago, I was really feeling like that. You know, I was kind of looking back at all of these summers that I'd spent as a kid listening to Sheryl Crow albums on repeat in my dad's truck and imagining that I would be playing on massive stages at this point in my life. And then still not being at that point yet and feeling like, what am I doing? You know, I'm exhausted. I'm emotional. Life is about so much more than just chasing the dream of music, which can be difficult, but also is what makes life so beautiful, and kind of coming to terms with maybe I'm not at the point of success that I thought I would be at my age, but everything else is kind of coming together. I hope that makes sense.
0: You mentioned listening to Sheryl Crow. Is she one of your big musical inspirations, or?
1: Yeah, definitely. I grew up listening to her. She was always an artist that my parents both loved. And the older I got, the more I fell in love with her music and just her as a person. I've gotten to meet her a few times, which has been really inspiring because she's just wonderful. And people say don't meet your heroes, but I don't know, they're pretty great. And I just really feel inspired by what she talks about in her songs, because it's like real people problems. I think a lot of us artists can get caught up in writing about the industry and what it's like to be a musician and to be a woman in the industry and to be an entrepreneur and all of those hardships, but that's actually a very narrow field to be writing within. And most of our listeners can't relate to that. And even as an artist, like, I don't really want to listen to other artists talk about that because that's what I'm thinking about all the time. Mm-hmm. And so I really love that her music is really down to earth and like real people narrative and very visual. And so I found that to be really inspiring.
0: Do you have maybe a favorite one of your songs?
1: That's like picking your favorite kid.
0: Yeah, it's kind of like that question. But.
1: Which I sometimes wonder if parents actually secretly have a favorite kid.
0: I think they definitely do.
1: Right?
0: Yeah.
1: My sister thinks that I'm the favorite, but I don't think so. Yeah. Okay, I'll play a song called 29 Problems. And I think this is a lot of other people's favorite. And when I first wrote it, I knew that it was going to be special, but I didn't really know that it was going to get as good as it got, and it really grew on me, so it's quickly become one of my favorites.

0: This is Live at Evolution. That was Anna Katarina with 29 Problems. I'm Jess. Is there a reason that you picked the number 29?
1: Yes. I was 29 when I wrote this song.
0: Oh.
1: So I was feeling the precipice of turning 30, and it kind of goes back to the theme we were talking about before of, mm-hmm. you know, what am I doing with my life? Like, am I at the stage of success that I imagined that I would be at getting to 30? And then kind of wallowing in self-pity a little bit. I call this my whiniest song. And then kind of taking a step back and realizing everything's okay. You know, I'm on the right track. I'm happy. I'm very privileged. I wrote this song at my fiance's parents' house down in Phoenix, Arizona, with the sun shining outside and a pool. Like, things are okay. And I think we can really get in our own way and create these problems that don't exist. So that's kind of what the song is alluding to, you know, blowing smoke and will you just lay on the floor beside me, because when I wake up I'm gonna be like, okay, yeah, I made all that up and I'm sorry. And I'm not a very emotionally driven person when it comes to my relationship. You know, I'm pretty level-headed, which I think allowed me to write this song. But I've been in relationships before where I would allow my emotions to really rule my communication style. And so I was kind of pulling from past relationships and making fun of myself a little bit. Because I think it's a really common thing that we do as artists, as women, as humans. And I think it's okay. Like, it's so good to be emotional. That's so normal. As long as you can take some accountability.
0: Yeah. Like, you're always your biggest critic. That's what, yeah. like, people always tell you. Yeah.
1: Yeah.
0: And what's your songwriting process?
1: Yeah, sometimes I wish I had a better answer for that question, because when I'm sitting down to write a song and I'm not quite feeling inspired or in the right headspace, I wish that I had this like magic formula that I could just pull out and come up with something that I really loved. But it's not the case. Like, sometimes I'll go a couple years and I won't write anything that I really stand behind. So for me, a lot of it is just creating space for myself in my life, which is trying not to be burnt out or overworking, overcommitting myself, and allowing myself to get a little bit bored so that I can just have that mental capacity to really feel my feelings and then make that into what a song is. I do have some tools that I like to employ. I think writing within a box can be the best tool for instilling creativity. And what I mean by that is, like, you know, I'll sit down with my guitar, I'll be like, okay, I don't really have any ideas, we'll just mess around and maybe I'll come up with something cool, like, that I like. But it's really hard to take that wide open creative time and have something substantial at the end of it. So what I like to do now is say, okay, I'm going to put my capo here and I'm gonna play around with just these two chord shapes, and I'm gonna try to write around 120 BPM, because I've noticed a lot of my songs kind of fall around a walking pace. So I'm trying to push myself into different tempos. And so then I'm kind of thinking already of like a tempo, a groove. I've got my box that I'm writing within. Yeah, and then I just try to come up with things within that box. But then there's always the overarching rule that there are no rules, and if there's something that I love, I follow the thread. So if the song really slows down and all of a sudden I'm back to my walking pace tempo, or it's a little bit high up here, I'm gonna slide back down to A minor. You know, I just roll with it, because if I'm feeling inspired, then you can always make changes later. But I think the number one thing is to just finish the song, finish the idea, and you can always come back to it.
0: Yeah, because you're the one who makes the rules. You're the one who gets to break them.
1: Yeah, exactly. Yeah. 100%.
0: Yeah, that's so cool. Both of those previous songs that you played were off of your album, most recent album, and 29 Problems is the first one on there. So on the topic of your songwriting structure, what's it like putting an album together?
1: I love it. I don't ever want to do anything else. That's not true. I do like putting out singles as well, and I think there's a place for singles, especially if you're putting something out that's like a little bit out of your genre or collaborations and stuff. But I think there's something really special about building a world. And I really love the visuals. And as much as I complain about having to be a social media person, I actually really like social media because you get to invite people into your visual world that you've created. And if you have a whole album, you can tell a story. So I really love it. And as an artist, you want to think beyond just the music, right? Like, it is a really big multimedia project that you're putting together. You've got the album artwork, you've got even just how you pitch the record and how you, what fonts you choose, like all that's really important. And it always comes back to kind of the theme of the record and what you're trying to say. So it's really fun. And it can be complicated at times because sometimes you have a song that doesn't quite fit or you question your choices. Like, I've got questions for myself about my record. Like, was that a good choice? Or was that album cover really portraying what I wanted it to? Those are things you're always going to ask yourself, and you have to just accept that they were the right decisions at the time and to move forward. And as long as you're enjoying yourself and putting authentic intentions behind the project, I think it's a really cool experience. And it's a really fun way to build an audience and make new fans, because you want people that want to really back you as an artist. And the best thing that you can do is to give them a full world to just immerse themselves into.
0: It's very highly curated. Mm-hmm. Yeah. I've never thought of it as like so many different aspects before, but do you have a single of yours that maybe you'd like to play for us?
1: Ooh, like a single that's not on the record.
0: Yeah.
1: Yeah. I have a couple that are coming out this year, but I'm not going to play them yet, because if I was going to be very cool and elusive, I would tell you that it's because I'm saving them. And they're not to be shared yet. So I'll play you a song that I wrote and recorded with a friend of mine virtually. He lives in Peru, and we met going to school in Boston. And this one's called Lost Without You.

0: That was Lost Without You by Anna Katarina on Live at Evolution. I'm Jess. So that one was off the record, and I'm kind of going to go back to the record for a second, because I know that you toured around Europe for that record. Mm-hmm. How did that happen?
1: A lot of emailing and hard work. I started touring in Europe in 2023. And I just started cold emailing booking agents and found one that was willing to take a chance on me. So I did my first tour in 2023 spring, and then I went back in the fall, and then I went back 2024 spring, 2025 spring. And then finally I realized, like, those little tours were great, but I wanted something bigger. So for the album release, I paired up with a different booking agency who also does a lot of promotion and wanted me to bring the full band. So it was a really big undertaking for me as my own tour manager and self-funding the whole project. But it was probably one of the best things I've ever done for my career, is to take a bunch of my friends and some of the best musicians in BC over to Germany and play my music. It was an absolute dream come true.
0: Yeah, and how was it received over there?
1: So good.
0: Yeah?
1: Like, it was actually crazy. Don't take this the wrong way, but the audiences in Europe are very special, and there is more of an attitude towards appreciation of original music and live music. It's just more integrated into the culture, whereas here there's a lot more background music, and I think about this a lot because I also do background music in Vancouver as a job. And I think it's great. I love that people want it because it helps me pay my rent. But I think it also creates this weird culture towards music where we kind of always expect it to be a little bit in the background. And in Europe, they just don't really have that. So I would play a pub or a bar that in Vancouver no one would be listening to. It doesn't mean they don't appreciate it. It's just in the background. And there, everyone's quiet and listening attentively and buying your merch and passing the hat around. And so they just have a really different, super different attitude towards music, and I feel very appreciated. I also find it's interesting in Germany specifically is that they're so honest about how they feel, and they also don't use language that exaggerates. So you're like, you know, in North America, we're like, oh my gosh, it's the best day of my life, or like, I don't know, I'm gonna die. All these things that we say that are not true. There, they don't say that. So I remember the first time I played with my band and a guy walked past the merch table and he put his thumb up and he says, "That was fine." And they were like, oh my gosh, they hated it. He hated it. And I'm like, no, he loved it. Like, if he hated it, he would have just left and not said anything. But to them, fine means like, fine wine. Like, it's, he loved it. He gave me a thumbs up. So I really appreciate that they are really honest. And that means so much more when people come up to you and tell them how much your music has touched them. So I'm a big fan of touring in Europe, if you can't tell, and I will definitely be back soon.
0: Yeah, it's so cool because your style of music that you make, like, I envision it as very kind of like Americana, like very North American sounding. Mm-hmm. And so for it to really take off over there is really cool. It's very cool. And I know you also have a song called Background Noise.
1: I do.
0: Would you like to play it for us?
1: I would love to play it. Sometimes I play this at my background gigs, and I don't know if that's kind of sad or if it kind of is cheeky. Depends on the day.
0: I think it's more cheeky.
1: Okay.
0: Kind of like self-aware.
1: Yeah, exactly. Yeah. I always hope that somebody's listening and is like, okay, that's pretty funny.

0: That's Background Noise by Anna Katarina on Live at Evolution. I'm Jess. Is there anything that we can look forward from you coming up? I know you mentioned a new record.
1: Yeah.
0: Coming up.
1: Very early stages of a new album. Right now I'm just trying to get some financial backing and in planning for what that project will look like. But I do have a producer on board and we have recorded some demos, so it's definitely moving forward. Probably looking at like a late 2027 release. But in the meantime, I'm going to keep touring this album around that I love so much. And I've got a handful of singles coming out this year. One of them is with a German artist that I met on tour. And we wrote a song together and we're actually recording it with a producer who's in Australia. Wow. So it's going to be a very global production, but I'm very excited. It's leaning a little bit more into the kind of Taylor Swift, Phoebe Bridgers duet style, like a bit indie pop folk.
0: Nice. Yeah. Yeah. Well, I'm looking forward to that. I'll be looking out. Yeah. Well, is there anything else you'd like to add before we end off here?
1: I'm playing a really exciting show on June 2nd. I think that's a Tuesday. And it's going to be at the Fox Cabaret. I'm bringing my full band, and it's with an artist. I'm going to say her last name wrong, I realized. But her name is Kendall Lujan, I think. I think that's how you pronounce it. She's from Portland. She's very, very cool. She does kind of indie folk music, but modern, but with an old school aesthetic. I don't know how to describe it. But I'm really excited for that collab show with her. So, June 2nd.
0: That's very exciting. And where can people find like your social medias? And if they want to go give you a follow.
1: Please give me a follow. My name is Anna Katarina, K-A-T-A-R-I-N-A. You can find me on Instagram, TikTok, YouTube, Facebook, at Anna Katarina Music. I'm also on Spotify, Apple Music, and Bandcamp. I also have vinyl and CD, which are very, very cool. And that's basically it. I'm not on X. Neither should you.
0: Well, this has been Live at Evolution. Thank you so much, Anna, for spending time with me here. I'm Jess, and see ya.
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2: Welcome to Culture Connections. I'm Siggy Santos, and in this episode, we'll look at some of the practices and differences between Filipino culture and other cultural practices with Adele Visa, a Lola from the Philippines who practices her traditions daily here in Canada. Two big influences in the Philippines are Spanish colonialism and Catholicism. Some words in Spanish have the same meaning in Tagalog, like baño and merienda, which mean bathroom and to have a snack. As for religion, Spanish missionaries converted native Filipinos to Catholics, and now, the Philippines has one of the largest populations of Catholics in the world. It shaped their practices and holidays, and with Spanish influence, the Philippines is very festive with many fiestas and family gatherings. If you were at a gathering with lots of food, you'd be asked to bring some of them home as leftovers. Like other Asian countries, people in the Philippines love it when you go for more rounds or pack up more food to take home. One of the first things Filipinos are well known for is their hospitality. They have a strong emphasis on making guests feel at home, whether they are immediate family members, friends, or complete strangers. Beyond preparing meals for guests, Filipinos also make sure they stay comfortable, even offering a bedroom to sleep in.
3: Filipinos treat their guests as if they are king and queen. Lots of foods are prepared, like lechon, that is a whole roasted pig, which symbolizes that the guest is someone special. Master bedroom is where the guest will sleep. All the nearest relatives and friends are gathered together to meet this special guest. Filipinos treat strangers as if they are longtime friends, helping out with any help they need, offering foods, even shelter. Whenever there is a calamity, everyone helps each other, saving lives, properties, even risking their own lives, expecting nothing in return.
2: If Filipinos naturally show that much respect to guests and strangers, they also show respect to family and elders with proper ways to address and respond to them. Mano po might be the most well-known gesture of respect. It means your hand, please, and you take an elder's hand and place it gently on your forehead, often as a greeting towards grandparents, uncles, or aunts.
3: We show our respect for every person who is older than we are, usually for people aged 30 and above. We answer them with questions, saying opo, that is yes sir in English, or hindi po, no sir in English. Elders are called lolo, lola, that is grandfather or grandmother, tita or tito, meaning aunt or uncle. We show our respect by kissing their hands instead of kissing on the cheeks. Teachers or persons in authority is greeted by bowing our heads and body and greeting them with good morning, good night, loads, or help them with do jobs.
2: For many people, the earliest they start getting ready for Christmas is likely at the start of November, which is right after Halloween. When you start hearing Mariah Carey, that's when you know it's Christmas season. It's different in the Philippines though. While November is already pretty early to start celebrating Christmas, the Christmas preparations in the Philippines start on the first day of September, or in the Burr months. Think of it as a long countdown for a major celebration.
3: In the Philippines, Christmas spirit starts on September 1st, wherein you can hear the Christmas songs over the radio, and on TV broadcast, they start the countdown of the days before Christmas. Christmas ends in the Philippines till January 6th on the Feast of the Three Kings. December 16th is the start of the whole Christmas celebration, wherein we start it with the Simbang Gabi, that is a Christmas held in the early morning at 5 a.m. This Simbang Gabi will end on December 24th, Christmas Eve, and that is the beginning of the big celebration and ends on the Christmas Day. Filipinos start saving in September, preparing to buy gifts and buying groceries for Christmas.
2: aside from Christmas, Halloween recently passed, and All Saints Day and All Souls Day are currently being celebrated. The way it's celebrated in the Philippines is different to how it would be celebrated here in Canada. Instead of quiet reflection, in the Philippines, many visit the graves of the deceased, cleaning their graves, and even lighting bonfires by the tomb so that the spirits stay warm. Filipinos also bring food, like favorite dishes of the deceased, to the cemetery. It's almost like a picnic, where you can reflect as a family. They also had an older tradition similar to Halloween in the days leading up to All Saints Day and All Souls Day, where children go to houses dressed as spirits, singing prayers and chanting to guide spirits. And not only do homeowners give the children some food, but they're also given money. This practice faded over time when Halloween took over. Still, All Saints Day and All Souls Day is widely celebrated in the Philippines. Filipinos can also be recognized for their gestures. It's like how Italians can be recognized from their hand gestures. The one that comes to many people's minds is when they pinch their fingers and move their hand up and down. They either mean, "What do you want?" or "What are you saying?" Whenever you get asked where something is, you normally respond by pointing your finger in the right direction. Filipinos do the same, but they indicate direction with their lips. It's become a natural habit, but the reason for the lips actually has different theories. It could be that children are taught that pointing fingers is considered rude, like how it's rude to stare. Or maybe it started because people's hands are full. The gesture and its reasons are similar in other parts of the world, like Western Africa or Australia. There are also a few more gestures Filipinos use as a sign of warning or a sign of discipline for children.
3: Filipinos wave their hands when calling someone. We use our lips pop out in a kissing manner to point to something that someone is looking for. We Filipinos wag their forefinger as a warning of a bad deed. Parents have their eyes wide open and with pressed lips as a sign to shut up.
2: Aside from gestures, there's also acts of thoughtfulness. If your parents ever went on vacation on their own, you might ask them to bring something back home. For Filipinos, you don't need to ask, because they'll always bring something from where they traveled to family and friends so that no one gets left behind. For Pasalubong, there's a tradition of reciprocity. If you're traveling abroad, you share the fortune of being able to travel by bringing something back to show you've been thinking about those back home. If you have relatives from the Philippines visiting you in Canada, they still bring Pasalubong, which would be items unique to the Philippines. They'd often have separate travel cases solely for those items. Sometimes it's enough to make your house look like it's been turned into a convenience store.
3: Filipinos are known for bringing something, especially those Filipinos living abroad. When they go home, they have lots of boxes of pasalubongs containing toiletries, lotions, chocolates, canned goods, old clothes to be given to relatives and friends. After a short trip abroad, Filipinos often have some giveaways or memorabilia for the country they went.
2: Even with many influences like Spanish colonialism and Catholicism, Filipino culture is still very unique, and it often follows the teaching of treating others how you want to be treated by showing respect, making guests feel like family, and staying festive and connected even when abroad. I'm Siggy Santos, and thanks for listening to Culture Connections on Evolution 107.9.
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0: Hello and welcome to another episode of Live at Evolution. I'm your host, Dominika, and joining me today is our brilliant, lovely guest, Cardius King. Cardius King is an alternative pop and R&B artist from Vancouver. And what is really awesome and special about her is her commitment to writing lyrics and compositions that are very mindful, you know, learning how to live in the present moment and embracing your emotions, or at the very least, observing them without judgment from that inner critic, which I think we all have experienced at some time in our lives. So I think that's a really refreshing breath of air to be, you know, breathing into this Vancouver music scene. So yeah, thank you so much for coming to the studio and joining me here today.
1: Thank you. What a lovely introduction.
0: Yeah, of course.
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0: I was actually listening to a few of your songs a few days ago, just kind of getting to know your style a little bit. And honestly, what song was it? It was Make It Last. I thought it was stuck in my head for like
1: that
0: the past
1: really
0: few
1: get
0: days.
1: Stuck in your-
0: Yeah, it's a great song. Can we talk about where did the inspiration come from that song? Or like, what is it about?
1: Essentially, I think at the time when it came into fruition was like, I was working with my producer within Roots, and we have these sessions where we start from scratch, and like he just starts making things, and I'm frantically looking through my phone of like, what are my previous notes and like what can work here. But at the time, I think it's like I just keep getting these reminders of grace for myself through either friends or circumstances that remind me that like there's no map, like you are your own map, and like with everything that you're doing, there's a reason behind it all, and like you don't need to rush through it. Everything in your life is preparing you for the next thing and for your next timeline, essentially. So like even if it's like really struggling, it's like, especially when it's the most struggling, it's like this reminder of how important your role is, because you have to go through that in order to come out through the other side. And it's about like really just taking in where you are and being able to step out of that inner critic to be like, hey, you've come a long way. It might not seem like it to you in this past year, in this past 2 years, but if you really take that step back and like see where you were 10 years ago, 5 years ago, 3 years ago, like see the things that you have now and notice that like most of them are what you were wanting back then, you know, and there is no past or future, like there is only now. And so, you know, you gotta make that last, you know, like you gotta really like sit in it and swim in it, because how can you celebrate and enjoy where you're heading if you can't celebrate and enjoy where you are now?
0: Yeah, totally true. And I think a lot of people, especially these past few years, it's been hard to find that gratitude, which is understandable, but also at the same time, I feel like at some point you can kind of become addicted to negative emotions. And so to actually choose gratitude and happiness and joy is really courageous and takes a lot of effort, but in the end, like to just be here and now and appreciate it, it makes such a big difference in your outlook on life, right?
1: 100%. And it's a muscle. It's a trust muscle. It's literally, it's like, it's not easy to continually be aware of the situations that you're in and how you're choosing to respond as opposed to react to it. It's, you know, it is a consistent practice that is like never ending, that I think you will take till the end of your life. It's just like, okay, how do I want to show up right now kind of thing? And that takes that moment of pause, that takes where a lot of times we get thrown things and like our immediate flare up is to like, oh, okay, I'm gonna like just like say something or like do something, where like if you actually take a minute to like pause, like normally things that are aligned for you don't require an impulsive decision or action.
0: No, that makes sense. And I totally agree. Like I've had moments where, you know, I've reacted to something and it's like, didn't turn out exactly the way that I was imagining it, right? But when you take that time to reflect, just be like, take a deep breath. Feel like it definitely helps things out a lot.
1: Yeah, it's all for you. You
0: know? Yeah, and I feel like another great way to kind of be grateful is to look back upon, you know, good memories and just appreciate those. So I'm wondering, in the past year, what has been one of your favorite memories?
1: I planned a show in Port Moody, where I guess one of the first houses like my family lived in when we immigrated. And I wanted to do this tour. It ended up not going through the way I wanted it to. I'm still trying to find the means and kind of reconfiguring myself to make that happen. Basically, I planned a show. I'm wearing all the hats, and just the amount of love that like I felt held by with all of my friends showing up, just like how they did. And it was like, even like some of like a lot of my guy friends, like they'll just, you know, they'll carry things. And I'm like, it's so like simple, but it's like, I know how my brain works during shows of like overthinking things and trying to, and like, they can see that I have concerns. I'm very transparent in my facial expressions, and they just show up. Like I don't even need to ask them. They're just like, they don't like, they like take things at my hands and, you know, things like that. Or a close friend like really helping with like my merch and like setting up my square thing and like being the person. And like, you know, it's just, and like other friends just showing up like out of like at 11 at night when I'm like trying to like think of like a shoot idea. And then they're just like, yep, well, like here's lights, here's this, you know, like they just show up. People just show up with their love. And it's like, it's just crazy to me, you know? It's like, even in my stubbornness of like, you know, the narratives of that I'll pick up of like little things and think like, this isn't working, or, you know, like the things are against me. I don't know. Like, I just have these constant reminders through the love of like the people around me that we are supported and loved unconditionally. And it's, I guess that was the show that really showed that to me, I guess.
0: Mm, the one you did in...
1: At Yellow Dog, yeah. Yellow Dog Brewery.
0: Oh. Cool. I live near there.
1: Oh, really?
0: Yeah, I do. Next time you come out there, I want you to come. You know, who do you think has been your biggest cheerleader in your in your music life or in your life in general? Doesn't matter.
1: There's a, like, I'm very blessed to say there's a core, like, handful of people that surround me.
0: It's a hard question.
1: It is a hard question because I can see, like, three specific faces, four specific faces. But I've, like, that's what I mean, like, five. It's literally the people who, like, you'll see at the shows that I do. And it's, like, my partner and, like, four of my best friends. When, even when I, like, recently, to be transparent, I had a dip, like, a mental dip. And it was, like, I hadn't experienced this low of a dip in a really long time. And for the duration that it was, they were just all so gentle and supportive. And it was around my birthday, and I still wanted to see them, but I also was, like, in this mood of, like, I want to have them around me, but I also don't want anyone around me. So, but even in that, like, we all had a dinner and, like, they just still showed up. They weren't trying to push me to be anything else. They were just, like, just reminding me and holding that position for me and, like, holding that light that I know that I carry but forgot, kind of thing. Even, like, since the beginning, like, I remember being in, like, a previous band, or my first band, Community Trees, like, I wouldn't sing into the mic because I was so, like, unsure of myself. And they would be the ones that are, like, pumping me to, like, you know, get closer to the mic and, like, you know, just reassuring me in my skills and talent, even though I would doubt them. Just, like, holding that position for me and remembering who I am in my, like, highest self kind of thing. And it really helped bring me back because it's, I don't know, I just think it's, like, this whole life experiences, just this remembering and forgetting and remembering, and like sometimes it's really hard and we really forget the infiniteness that is within us that is reflected in so much, but we just forget because that's how it is. It's, I think that's the purpose is for you to remember how great you are. And it really helps when you have really beautiful, wonderful people who love you unconditionally to show you that.
0: Yeah, and that's the human experience, right? It's just like remembering these things, and you go through this journey and you forget, and then you come back and you're like, oh, everything's okay. And, you know, all these people around you and the experiences that you've gone through, do you think that these are just coincidences, or do you think that, you know, are you a believer in, like, this is all meant to be the way it is for a reason?
1: I am a firm believer that nothing is coincidence, and that everything you're kind of drawing in is, like, here to serve you in a way. I mean, with these people that I mention and speak about, with all of them, I very much feel that I've been in this experience with them in another way, in another life. Like, I think, like, quantumly, we exist infinitely in so many versions. And yeah, I don't know. It just feels very, they feel very familiar. And I feel like there's this idea that your soul is so vast, to learn more and to experience more, it can be experiencing itself in multiple vessels at the same time. And I think that that's why your friends feel like home and like coming back to yourself, and you see the things that you love in them that are a part of you, and they reflect that because, like, we're all one. And, like, you know, I think that's what I think.
0: Yeah, no, it's great. Since we're kind of on this track of, I don't know, we're talking
1: existentialism.
0: About existentialism. Yeah, very existential conversation. I love it, though. I love stuff like this. Why did this, you know, overarching theme of kind of mindfulness, why did that become a thing in your music? Like, how did that happen? What experience kind of set that off?
1: So I was raised in a Catholic household, in a Roman Catholic household, went to a Catholic private school where I met a lot of my best friends. But even at a young age, like, even I remember being, like, in elementary school and, like, or even younger, and just feeling not quite like I belonged. And I, when I immigrated, I was 1.5. So it is that feeling of, like, I'm from there, but I don't really feel like I belong there. And then I'm here and I was raised here, but I don't really feel like I belong here either. And I think I've learned within the past couple of years, the beauty in that experience for me was realizing that I belong everywhere. And so kind of being brought up in this kind of community of faith, in a sense, I was in, like, a youth group and would go to, like, worship kind of thing. And where people just sing, like even when you're not good at it, everyone just singing. They're just like literally like letting it move through their body, like this thing they believe in, like this love, you know, just like kind of expressing it. And when the things in that religion didn't line up with me, I was like, I kind of felt lost. And I was like, but I like, it felt so right to believe in this, you know, this like higher love essentially. And when I kind of removed myself from there and, you know, was kind of trying to navigate what the things that like made sense to me or like what I believe or like, you know, I was alone at home and I was cleaning and I had Woods by Bon Iver, or Bon Iver, I'm not sure how to pronounce his name, playing loudly on the speaker. And it's just a repeat of like the line, like I'm up in the woods and down on my mind, I'm feeling a still. Okay, now I can't remember the last word. But anyway, so it was a mantra essentially repeating and I could feel the same feeling, you know, like I could feel that vibration and like goosebumps run through me. That was like this knowing that like it's within you, it's everything. You don't need like a specific thing to, you know, to look to, and that like that love exists within you. And being a very sensitive person in high school and like obviously also going through your, you know, puberty and all the emotions and hormones, I was like at first in middle school was listening to like punk and it was just like super dark, broody. And then like high school came and I somehow got introduced to like R&B. And then I was just like heartbroken over a like love that I hadn't even experienced yet. And like, I was like, what the heck? And it really swayed how I carried myself and like the thoughts I had and like the narratives I had. So I wondered, like, especially because it's so subconscious, like you're in a meditative state because you're just like doing whatever you're doing and listening to music. It's packing in there, you know, you're taking on these beliefs. And I thought like, how beautiful it would be and how much things could shift if I listened to something that reminded me of my greatness and empowered me, as opposed to like focusing on that person that like didn't love me back, or, you know, reminding me of the love that like and greatness that was in my within myself is like. And I could see how that shifted my life as I started to do that and like think, like listen to my music in that way and like write music like that. And then it was like, it's interesting because in the past couple of years, especially getting to perform a lot more with like So Far Sounds, it was like this feeling of love bombing people. It's quite interesting and it's contagious and it's recharging. And it's like you just, I'm sure you've experienced where you like see someone and like you engage or interact with them and you have a nice feeling and you want to say something, but then you're kind of like, oh, but I don't know you, so maybe I shouldn't say that to you. Yeah. Or like, oh, what, how can I be perceived, because like that is the conditioning that we've been taught, is to think about what other people think so much. And I found that the moments where I stepped through that and just was like, fuck, like, oh, sorry, where I just, you know, kind of like was like, whatever, I'm gonna tell you that your eyes are super warm and inviting, or like you're like, it feels very like just that I enjoyed our conversation, and you can see how much people light up, and then you see that carry on and be passed on, and it's like everything is energy. So like you choose to focus what energy you're taking in and putting out. I don't know, I just wanted to be a part of that. And like, especially when you have such a beautiful space where people come to like simmer and swim in this energy field that you're creating with your music, like why not reverberate love and like remember that with everyone, kind of thing. And like, especially when you get to have these shows where like they are very intimate and I can look directly into your eyes, like we can't see this energetic transaction, but like looking into your eyes for longer than 7 seconds, there's an electric current that's like happening between us. Yeah. That like is connecting because of how we are all connected on this pale blue dot together. And so that felt right, and like things flow more when I'm focused on that, as opposed to just like everything is beautiful and divine in its own right, like all the kinds of expressions of music, and I totally support it. But I don't know, for me this feels right, and yeah, I don't know.
0: No, I love that. I love how you kind of are talking about, you know, you just want to tell people, like, you know, your eyes sparkle or whatever, and just like sending that energy out there, like, oh, I think we've become so closed off, like scared to open up to people. And so to do that and just be so open and hold that loving space for other people is just, I really love that. So thank you for sharing that.
1: This is an acoustic version of my single You Are off of my upcoming album, Love is Alive.

0: Now, I want to go back a little bit to, you were talking about how you were raised in a kind of religious environment, like Catholic, right? And you're talking about how you guys would always like sing in church or whatever. So do you think that had a big impact on why you kind of got into music in the first place?
1: I think so. My dad used to be the choir director for our church in Port Moody for years, and I think that inspired me to like write and like play the guitar, because when you see it so much around you, you're kind of like, oh, what's going on? Yeah, I think a lot of it is, and that's what like the whole thing where it's like everything's preparing you, because that feeling, like that's why live music is so important and like cannot be taken away, because it's like it is church. Like you go there and like everyone's coming for whatever reason, but they're all there and they're all experiencing this feeling of like essentially surrender, because you're choosing to give your time to be in like in this space of like someone's expression of like where whether it's their heartache or anything like that. Like, yeah, I don't know. It's just a community is so necessary, and I think those are such beautiful spaces to be in. I think it really gave me a look, like it gave me a vision of like what it could be like, but now it's like in a way that's like without borders or without, I don't know. It's just like, I just want everyone to remember, like in the most concentrated way, like how loved and special and unique every like they are, because I think we get told so often how much we need things outside of ourselves to do things or like find things or love outside of ourselves, when it's really all within us. And you just have no idea what anyone's going through, and there's so many people that need, I don't know, you just need that reminder. Like I needed that reminder, you know, to be like, hey, like you are loved. Like I know it doesn't seem like it, and nothing in your life is showing you this, but you are loved, and there's a reason why you're here. There's a reason why you almost got into so many accidents or whatever, and it didn't happen, and you're still here. There's a reason why your grandparents, your great grandparents, whatever they're doing, had that interaction. And even if you don't like your where you came from, like there's a reason why you are here. I think a lot of times we seek out music because there's a part of our soul that is like yearning and like curious. And so, and I think like music is a universal language.
0: Oh yeah, when you go to like you were saying, like live music is just you can't get rid of that. You can't just like put it online and say, hey, pay for this show and look at these people play through a screen. I mean, when you go to a live show, you feel
1: You
0: that
1: feel,
0: energy. You
1: yeah,
0: feel
1: 100.
0: that bass in your chest, and it's just like a
1: I
0: totally,
1: just got
0: yeah,
1: goosebumps.
0: it's like a surreal experience, right? And so the thing that sucked with COVID was like that was all gone. And it's like all this connection and this energy was like lacking severely. So I feel like now that everything's kind of coming back, it's like even more powerful than it was before, and you
1: Yeah.
0: appreciate it so much
1: A
0: more.
1: hundred.
0: With that being said, getting back into shows and stuff, what has been, let's say, your favorite show that you've played?
1: Favorite show I played. I had a bunch of friends come with me to play shows on the island, or not on the island, sorry, Pearl River's on the coast. I keep thinking it's on an island because you have to take a ferry, but it's on the coast. It was just at this like at Wildwood Pub, and it's like unless I was there and invited a bunch of people that I knew, like it was just people kind of coming through and like people who were in the restaurant at that time, but a lot of it was just like my friends. And this was the first time that I experienced like singing, and I was like, A, I think I sounded good from like what I was hearing from like the monitors, which for some reason I just get really overcritical about with myself. And but mainly it was singing, and my friends were singing with me, and they knew the words, and I was like, my heart was so warmed, because I had that experience at Constant Show where it was like the strongest, loudest people were her homies in the front, and they just knew every single word. And I was like, wow, like this is beautiful, like to witness. And then I was like, wow, I can't wait for when that happens for me, kind of thing, you know? And so having that experience, and like they're just like smiling and singing with me, and it was just so beautiful. And I think that was one of my favorite shows. And it was like the most basic show too. Like it was very
0: Nice.
1: special to me.
0: Just like a small acoustic performance, that kind of thing. Yeah, I feel like those small venues and those kind of intimate performances are always like super fun. I mean, you can just get really close and personal with the crowd. So, yeah, I've been to like, concerts at like Rogers or, bigger theaters, and those are fun. But yeah, I feel like I've had the most fun and like best connection at those little shows, and those are always so much
1: So
0: fun.
1: personal.
0: Yeah, and you get to meet so many great people. I mean, I met you briefly at
1: Yeah.
0: So, going forward into 2023, what are your intentions in your life in general, and also for the music and the projects that you're working on?
1: I think a lot of my intentions is presence, especially at shows. Like I mentioned before, like my brain moves really fast, which is a benefit and a detriment to me. Because like if I'm able to be present and actually enjoy that moment that I get that no one else is going to experience ever again, then I can see the beauty in it. But sometimes like my brain moves really fast and I'm like, oh, like the sound is, or like I'm not playing on time or whatever. Like, so I think a lot of it is presence and grace, because I do get caught up in like the shoulds and should nots of like what I need to be doing online as an artist, or I have to like, I think a lot of it is like remembering I can't show up properly unless I'm like showing up for myself and like being present with myself in that moment to be able to like be the most true authentic offering kind of thing, especially with the music.
0: So what does being authentic mean to you?
1: I think it's like just truly being, like not being concerned about how you're being perceived. Like if it's your truth, it's your truth. And however that may come, and if that, you know, if that does bother people, then like you're meant to bother them at that point. Because like I think when I've done some meditations about it, I feel like my authentic self is like maybe my 5-year-old self, you know, where it's like I'm gonna pause and try to climb this tree, or like I'm always amazed by the sky, the clouds and like sunsets, and like I'm never not amazed by it. Like it literally will always take my breath away, and I never want that to change.
0: Before we go, is there anything else you'd like to say, to add, just to end it off?
1: Anything at all. Say it again, say it once, say it 3 times, say it 5 times, I'll say it again. You are loved and supported unconditionally.
0: It's a good message.
1: Whether you believe it or not.
0: It helps if you believe it, though.
1: Helps a lot.
0: It does help.
1: It's a lot more fun when you do.
0: Yeah. Thank you once again for watching this episode of Live at Evolution. I'm your host, Dominika. And before we go, actually, would you like to share where we can find your music?
1: My music's available on all streaming platforms, Apple Music, Spotify, whatever you use. And you can find me online on Instagram at Cardias King, KardiasQuing. And you can go to cardiasking.com, my website, where you can find previous photos of shows, upcoming shows.
0: Actually, one more thing. Okay, so Cardias King, because it sounds like king, like K-I-N-G, but it's not.
1: It's not. Yeah, no,
0: it's
1: not. I threw everyone for a loop.
0: And I'm actually wondering, what does that actually mean? Does it have a meaning?
1: Yeah, so Cardias is Latin for heart. And then king is like, I thought like, you know, sovereignty, but then it's like queen, king, kind of like androgynous. But I recently realized that my parents pointed out to me that it is part of my grandma's name. Her name is Ricking. R-I-Q-U-I-N-G. So it's pretty nice to have a little bit of her involved in that. But it was kind of this reminder to love and sovereignty, you know, it's all you.
0: Be who you are and love the world.
1: Yeah.
0: Awesome. I love it. Yeah. Until next time, have a great week. Stay calm and stay mindful.
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In today's episode of New Music Now, I spoke with Bobby and Sarah, the Vancouver duo Focus Your Audio. They described their songs as thoughtful, emotional, and about connection. Focus Your Audio has been making music together for almost a decade, and along the way, they worked with some pretty recognizable names behind the console. I'm Eric Chen, and you're listening to New Music Now.

We started as a duo 9 years ago. Acoustic duo is always how we performed. It really has only been maybe the last 2 years that we've been performing with, a full band. But we always recorded our music with full productions. So we're a folk kind of indie pop genre bending. And it kind of comes out in our music. So yeah, that's us in a nutshell.

0: When I asked about how they write, they laughed. It turns out they don't really do it together.
1: We learned early on that we both have very different processes when it comes to writing songs. So Bobby will write the music, and then he'll usually, sometimes he'll just be playing something or he'll voice memo something, and then he'll give it to me. And then I typically will just listen to it. I'll come up with a melody. I'll write the lyrics to it. We come back together and we end up, you know, kind of bringing it together and then massaging out some of the pieces. But we learned early on that if we kind of got into each other's creative worlds that way, like if I was in there interjecting my thoughts to Bobby's music, he would, it kind of stifled each one of our creative flows.
2: The bones of it are usually we're apart. We are not writing it like face to face together on the couch. Yeah, we're very much apart, but that's just the bones and the foundation of it. Once we kind of have that in place, then we very much do come together and start to blossom the idea from there.

0: Every song they write is an exchange between melody and words. And that approach led to the song, The Long Goodbye, inspired by a moment that stayed with Sarah.
1: It's written about a woman who has dementia. Her daughter had said to me at one point, you know, over the telephone, she said, I don't think I'm going to be able to handle it when my mom doesn't know my name anymore. I think I'm not going to be able to handle that. She goes, I guess that's why they call it the long goodbye. And in that moment, I was like, I hadn't really heard that expression before. I don't know why I'd never heard it. And I thought, wow, I was really impacted. And I thought, I'm going to write a song about that. I don't want to forget this woman, her story. She was a brilliant physician, woman, art lover, and she was slowly deteriorating from this disease. And her family were walking alongside her, you know, in their own long goodbye. And I work as a nurse, so I was there supporting them and helping them through their journey. And this woman was somebody that I didn't want to forget. You know, for people that are going through that experience, I really wanted to capture the essence and the heart of it. Then the funny thing about it is I never told the family. So the family to this day don't know that I wrote this song about their mother. And I did try to reach out to them to find them just to let them know, but I wasn't able to connect with them. So I presume one day I will be able to tell them that. She has since passed on. The lady has passed away. And this is kind of like a little jewel that I have. And one day I'll be able to share it with them, I guess, when it's the right time. There's seasons for all things. So I presume when it's supposed to be in their ears to hear, I guess it will be. Mm-hmm. So, yeah.

0: goodbye showed what Focus Your Audio do best. Real emotion, capturing stories that stay with people. And when it comes to time to record and grow their sound in the studio, they teamed up with a few familiar names. Mike Young from Mother Mother, and producer-songwriter Adam Hirschfeld, both known for bringing out the best in the artists they work with.
1: Absolutely love working with Mike, working with Adam. I think it's two different things with, you know, one for each of them. Working with Mike, he just pulls the best out of you. He almost demands it.
2: On top of it, though, just one of the most amazing human beings, and just so patient and honest and kind when it comes to understanding a song. So like if we're sitting down and we're thinking about what we want to produce or what we want to record next, sharing the vulnerability of the song and the meaning, he just gets it. And that's amazing.
1: Yeah,
2: he's
1: absolutely.
2: Really good at that.
1: When I'm sitting down doing guitar parts with Mike, he like brought out his whole mother rig and I brought out my whole rig and we just connected everything and we're like, what's this gonna sound like? And we just start like
2: nerding out,
1: you know, nerding out on all the pedals and stuff. And just like, you know, I don't know if you listen to On Your Own, but when you listen to On Your Own, it sounds like there's a lot of synths and stuff going on in it. That's actually all guitar. That was a moment with Mike where I was like, oh, this is so awesome. And it was one of the, you know, early on in working with him. So it just made me want to like explore that even more and more and more and go down that rabbit hole with him.

0: We have worked with Adam Hertzfield, who is also our manager, and he is a phenomenal creative force. It was a masterclass in songwriting, getting to write a song with him and learning from him and Don Wolf. They're just at the top of their game. I don't know if I've ever met more creative people, and it was an experience of a lifetime, and we learned so many things from that we, you know, use now in our writing and how we approach songwriting and the idea of it.
1: With Adam, he like goes into your psyche, you know, Xavier's sister and like Deadpool Wolverine. He just like sinks his fingers into your brain and he's like, okay, what are you thinking? And I want to pull this out of you. And you start like, what are you feeling? How, what creative space are you in at this moment?
0: I did a day of tracking vocals for the song that we haven't released yet with Adam. And there was a point, you know, halfway through the day, and he was like, I love it when a vocalist, you know, gets to the point and they are breaking. Like their voice is just, they're just massaged in there because they've been doing it for so long. And then you get to a point where your voice just kind of breaks a bit. And so I got to that point and then I didn't even realize the emotional way that you can convey the lyric. And he really taught me that in the recording process in a way that the audience then can hear it when it's recorded. And that was a pretty big lesson for me, actually. I didn't even know I needed to learn that or that was a thing. So that was pretty cool.
2: 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I'll let them take it from here. I'm Eric Chen, and you're listening to New Music Now, part of the Evolution Podcast Network.
1: We're writing like crazy right now.
0: We do. We've got a lot of
1: really cool new music.
0: We're potentially putting out an album maybe next year. We've got a lot of material, and we're in the middle of, you know, recording and working that out.
1: Planning the release of the new song.
0: Yeah.
1: You know,
0: that's where it will start is the song that we did with Adam Hertzfield. That'll be coming out in the first quarter. And then we're going to do some touring, obviously some festival shows. But yeah. Next year is going to be an exciting year for us. There's lots on the horizon. So, yeah.

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0: Hey, hey, hey, I'm Dominique Richard, your host, and today I'm joined by the lead singer and guitarist from the Canadian alt-rock band Quickness. It's Jacob Dryden and Aaron Brazeau, everyone. This is another episode of Alive at Evolution. Hey guys, thank you so much for coming in to perform and chat with us today. So let's get right on into it.
1: Yeah, thanks for having us. We appreciate it.
0: Of course. So let's get on into the first song. Whenever you're ready.
1: This is a new song. This is Sleepless Nights.

0: Wow, thanks, guys. That was fantastic. You're both insanely talented. Great performers. We're only one song in here on Live at Evolution, but I'm already excited to hear what you guys have next. Now, you're both in a band called Quickness, lead vocalist and guitarist, or both guitarists. Could you talk a little bit about the band and how you guys kind of got started out in Quickness?
1: Yeah, sure. Basically, Quickness was started in around 2009, 2010. It was a trio, and originally the idea was to mix DC hardcore, and reggae, and dub music. That was the original sort of concept, and it's slowly sort of moving. It's slowly moved more towards, pop, punk, alternative rock type of.
0: You have a little bit of everything kind of going on there.
1: Yeah, but it was all. We were in Vancouver. We were gigging downtown at all the sort of the rooms downtown Vancouver, and that was sort of the inception of it. And we put out a 3-song EP in 2010, and then those songs went out on our first record, which is Anthems, the first album. And so we did a 10-song record, and that actually got a lot of really great reviews, and one got won some awards and stuff. So that sort
0: of, that's fantastic.
1: Yeah, that launched it for us, and then we started getting some radio play, and we started getting signed with a couple different agencies, and just sort of really started getting busy, which is great.
0: Yeah, so you've been in the industry for a long time. Have you?
1: 15 years.
0: Yeah. Wow. Do you feel like it's changed at all, or?
1: Oh, yeah.
0: Yeah.
1: It's changed 2 or 3 times. First of all, the format, so how people access music, listen to music, right? But then the actual culture downtown in Vancouver has changed 2 or 3 times because, 2010 was kind of the tail end of emo and screamo bands and power pop punk, that kind of stuff, some 41s of the world, all that
0: totally
1: kind of stuff.
0: Yeah, Avril Lavigne,
1: right?
0: Yeah.
1: So that was kind of the beginning of it, of that was sort of at the beginning of what we were doing here, and then it kind of really went into DJ culture and that kind of stuff, so you'd hear more, it was more about clubbing and doing that kind of stuff, which is this stuff all goes in waves. But, that's kind of when everyone was accessing music via iTunes and that kind of stuff.
0: Right, yeah.
1: And, YouTube. Yeah, that's,
0: Songza, I don't know if you remember that one.
1: I've never used Songza. That's the first I've heard of it. But there's so many different, before that it was LimeWire and Napster and all that. So, for me, it was more... I got in through iTunes and then Spotify for the last 5 years, kind of.
0: Yeah.
1: Apple Music.
0: Yeah, Spotify and Apple Music are huge now.
2: Yeah.
0: Yeah, totally. Do you have a favorite moment from maybe tour or a show that you could share with us?
1: Oh, boy.
0: I know. I mean, 15 years, so I'm sure you have a lot. Yeah.
1: Yeah, I do remember touring. I was involved with this new metal band. This is going back a few years. And I do remember, we went across Canada to Winnipeg and then had an issue with our bus and had to get the engine changed from a propane engine to from propane to gas. But and we were basically touring in a converted school bus. Which, the thing you don't realize about those is their suspension sucks.
0: Oh yeah, is that bus still with us today or?
1: No, that thing's long gone.
0: Yeah.
1: And that was actually a different band. But I think it's funny because when you're in the prairies and you're going across, it's pretty bumpy.
0: Oh yeah, yeah, so, yeah.
1: But I noticed that I sleep great. When I'm traveling,
0: that's good. See, I'm the opposite.
1: Oh, yeah.
0: It's so bad. Yeah.
2: Yeah, I'm unfortunate.
0: Yeah. Well, that's amazing. Okay. Well, Let's give our audience what they really want, which is more music.
1: Sure.
0: So this one, once that's been playing on Evolution on loop, it's Paradise. So let's get into it.
1: Oh, okay, yeah. Let's do some Paradise.

0: First time acoustic.
1: Nicely done. Sounded great.
0: Hopefully.
1: Amazing job, guys. So Quickness plays a lot here on Evolution 107.9. One song that I've been listening to and that's been on repeat here is Training a Dog.
0: Oh, yes.
1: This is a newer one.
2: Yeah.
1: Yeah.
2: First release.
1: Yeah. Yeah. What was the inspiration behind this song?
0: Okay. Well, this is great because I think that the title's a little deceptive. What's he talking about?
1: It's actually about a dog.
0: It's about... Yeah, it is.
1: Okay.
0: And it's not.
1: Okay.
0: It's both.
1: There's kind of two meanings.
0: Yeah. So, well...
1: Yeah, yeah.
0: Basically, during the pandemic, during COVID, the C word, my wife and I adopted a dog, a rescue. And he's a pit bull. He's big. He's a 90-pound pit bull. And a lot of love. He's the best.
2: Friendliest dog.
0: Oh, yeah. He's the best. Man.
2: Yeah. He's just wants love all the time.
0: But it took a long time for him to learn to trust me because he's a rescue and he came from a really scary situation, which I'm not totally going to get into now. But basically, he needed to learn basically slowly over time, I can be near this guy. He's not going to hurt me. He's not going to... You know, he's not gonna hit me. He would wince away when I would get, like, when I'd stand up and stuff.
1: He has some trust issues.
0: And my wife's like, wow, that's just like you when I first met you. Because I came out of a situation that was really where I experienced a lot of violence and I experienced a lot of trauma. And so it's a parallel to me watching the dog come out of that trauma and me processing my own trauma, right? So
1: so deep. Wow. Thank you for sharing that.
0: Yeah, well.
1: Yeah. You need to take a minute?
3: No, I'm good.
1: You're good?
3: Yeah, work through it.
1: Okay. Now, if you want to just jump, I don't want to push you into performing this one. Yeah.
0: I'm an open book.
1: Okay. if you don't mind playing that one for us.
0: Love to.
1: Our audience would love to hear it. Amazing.

0: Well done, guys. Thank you for performing that one. You guys are killing it. Before we get into another song, I kind of prepared some rapid fire questions that
1: okay.
0: I want to ask.
1: Rapid fire
0: you.
1: Questions.
0: Yeah.
1: I like it.
0: Let's get into it. First question is, do you have a favorite artist or a favorite band that you've been listening to?
1: Oh, I know my new favorite. My latest favorite.
0: Yeah, give it to
1: is
0: us.
1: Is Balu Brigada.
0: Okay.
1: There's a song called So Cold. That's dope as hell.
0: Love been it. On repeat. Yeah.
1: Yeah. But also like a lot of, let's see here. Kacey Musgraves.
0: Oh,
1: a
0: yeah.
1: A lot of like, I've been listening to a lot of emo.
0: Mm.
1: Seosin and
0: pretty wide
1: of,
0: genre
1: yeah,
0: going
1: like
0: on there, yeah, yeah,
1: right. But no, a lot of stuff.
0: Mm-hmm.
2: No, yeah. Same for me. It's really difficult to answer that. I have different people for different genres, right? If you go more pop, I really like someone like Charlie Puth.
0: Love him.
2: You know, originally I was inspired by like Guns N' Roses and Slash and stuff. So like, there's a whole lot of different people depending on the genres.
0: Yeah. Is there anyone like in particular who kind of inspires your music, or you feel like inspires your music a bit?
1: No, that's life.
2: Yeah.
1: That's life. It's like,
0: right,
1: I hear what you're saying. It's for me, absolutely. Like, if I want new songs, I feel like I have to go and have adventures. That's where the songs come from.
0: That's like the best way to get inspiration, though, for your music.
1: Like,
0: yeah.
1: And like, if you listen, if you sit and read the lyrics, you'll realize, oh, that one's about diving in a waterfall and being in Thailand and like a love affair that happens there. This one's about, you know, like some kind of conflict between an atheist and so on and so forth, right?
0: Right.
1: But basically, like all these songs are like rooted in life experience.
0: Right. I love that.
1: Yeah. So, but you know, everyone inspires us, I guess. Right?
0: Yeah.
1: You
0: know? My next question is: do you have a go-to outfit or look that you kind of go for when you're on stage? Yeah.
1: All black.
0: What are you wearing now?
1: Guess?
0: Yeah.
2: That's a common one. Yeah. Especially for like, you know, casinos and stuff really want you to do the all black thing. And it can be semi-formal as well as kind of casual. So it's
0: okay,
2: kind of a good all around one. But we switch it up. He likes to do a lot of the bandanas and stuff.
1: Business cash.
0: Yeah.
1: Business cash. Sometimes, there's a bandana. Sometimes there's a...
2: around the wrist, around the...
0: Just adding a little something.
2: Little accessories.
1: Feather boa?
2: Yeah.
0: Oh, yeah.
2: Halloween.
1: Gotta work in my Bowie.
0: Of course.
1: Bowie.
2: Yeah.
0: I love that. What would you say is your most rewarding experience that you've ever had in your career as an artist?
1: Honestly, connecting with people live.
0: Mm-hmm.
1: Like, if we're playing a song and people are singing it back to us, when we're on stage and people are dancing... And people are dancing to what we're doing.
0: Mm-hmm.
1: And, you know, they're like, you know.
0: Just really like, into it. Yeah.
1: Yeah. You know, bouncing around.
0: Yeah.
1: And like
0: jumping
1: singing
0: up and down.
1: In our face. You know, that's the best stuff.
0: Oh, yeah.
1: We feel like what we're doing is resonating with people.
0: 100%.
1: And,
0: yeah.
1: You know, it feels like, you know, that's the best, I think.
0: Yeah.
1: And that's kind of like, we really try to have like a physical, visceral performance
0: totally.
1: So that people can, you know, get involved that way, you know,
0: trying
1: to get people to sing and stuff.
2: The show that we did in January at Yelton Co. was like a great example of that, because
0: the
2: people there were requesting for us to play more originals, and as the song went on and they learned the lyrics, they would sing along to it.
0: Yeah.
2: It was a very small dance floor with too many people for it. So.
0: But that's like the best kind of show.
2: Exactly.
0: Yeah.
2: So. It was just all around. Those types of shows are very rewarding.
0: Mm-hmm.
1: Yeah.
0: Oh, I can imagine.
3: Yeah.
0: Yeah.
1: Yeah, because, you know, in the modern, like, in this, a lot of times we get hired for who we are and what we're doing. But we're not always hired because of who we are. Sometimes it's like, we want someone to entertain and they're less concerned that it's specifically us. So when it's, when they're, you know, then, you know, we'll do some covers. But also, like, we only do covers of artists that we like. Do you know what I mean? Like, it's stuff that
0: you enjoy performing.
1: Yeah. I actually want to do a covers record.
0: Yeah.
1: We've kind of been talking about
0: That'd
1: this,
0: awesome.
1: Doing, like, 12 of our favorite covers.
0: Yeah.
2: One a month kind of thing.
1: Yeah, right?
0: Yeah.
1: We're still, so that we're cooking on that one. We want to get this record out first, but.
0: Yeah. But a future project, maybe.
1: Totally.
0: Yeah.
1: I actually have mixes already.
2: we're getting close to being done there. So
0: that's so exciting.
2: Tying up all the last little bits there.
0: Yeah. That's awesome. Okay, we're going to have one more song here. So.
1: Okay, what are we doing?
2: Oh, we're doing Daydream.
1: Oh, yeah. That's a good song.
0: All right, Daydream. Let's get into it.

0: Great job. You guys are killing it. I love that one. Okay, so before we end off this episode of Live at Evolution, for our audience, where can we find more of you? Where can we hear your music?
1: Well, we're on all the streaming platforms with everything you can imagine. But we also have a website, which is quicknessmusic.com. But we hope that we're touring to your town sometime soon.
0: I hope so. Yeah, I would love to come see a show.
1: Yeah.
0: Amazing.
1: You're invited.
0: Thank you. Thank you. I'll be there. All right. Thank you guys for watching this episode of Live at Evolution, and a special thanks to the man behind the camera. Thank you, Blake, for producing this episode. If you like this one, be sure to tune in to the next one. I'm Dominique Richard, and this is Live at Evolution.

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2: For me, the best part of the day is when I woke up, I drink my first coffee. That's my favorite part of the day. Because for me, it's like be there, only you with your coffee. It's similar to meditate for me.
3: Hey, I'm Matthew, and you're listening to Foodopedia. Food, what is it? Where does it come from? And why does it exist? In a world where food is everywhere, why does no one stop and wonder? Why? I've taken it upon myself to go out and uncover the existence of food through the many cultures and experiences food has to offer.
4: Colombian specialty coffee.
3: What's the first thing you do after you wake up? Have a morning coffee, of course. It's the morning ritual of thousands of humans every day. Coffee, that sweet, sweet nectar of the gods. Inject that caffeine right into my veins. To a lot of people, coffee is just that, a wake-up call. Something that they need to get up in the morning. Something that they can't live without. But to Colombians, coffee is much more than a simple wake-up call. It is culture itself. Let's take a step back, all the way back to the 17th century. Coffee was introduced to Colombia around the 17th century. Brought by the Jesuit priests, it soon spread across the country as people saw coffee as a profitable crop. At least, that is what's most widely believed. The actual truth of the arrival of coffee is shrouded in mystery with no real documentation or proof. I spoke with Julio Arango, CEO and founder of Bliss Out Coffee, about what makes Colombian coffee so special.
2: Well, the main difference between Colombian coffee and other coffees is that we have only one, mostly one variety. It's an Arabica variety. And we are so carefully with the process, and we only take the beans by hand. So we select the beans from the trees by hand. So that gives us the opportunity to collect only the best beans from the trees. So that's the most important thing, the most important difference between our Colombian coffee from the other different kind of coffees.
3: Arabica beans grown on Colombian soil is what gives Colombian coffee its signature flavor, fruitiness, and a slight acidity. It's thanks to the unique climate, rich soil, and the fact that most Colombian beans are hand-picked, allowing them to ensure that only the highest quality beans are used. Meanwhile, commercial coffee picks every bean, large, small, ripe, unripe, and roasts them all together, resulting in a much more bitter taste, as the small beans burn while the large beans get to the required roast. This results in commercial coffee being very one note and bitter. That's why hand picking is important, and it's fascinating how drastically the flavors can change based on where the bean is from. Speaking of flavors,
2: well, we have different varieties of coffees, so the flavors depends from the from each variety and the process that you use to process the beans. For example, we have three different processes: washer process, honey process, and natural process. The difference in between there are is the washer process. We use water to remove the cherry peel and the pulp from the beans. And in that process, you're gonna have one more balanced beans, balanced flavors. And in the honey process, we only remove the cherry peel from the beans, and then we dry it with the pulp, so that offers a lot of flowery flavors on the beans. And at the end, the natural process is we don't remove nothing from the beans. We dry the whole beans with the pulp and the shells, so that offers a lot of fruity flavors and cacao notes on the coffee at the end.
3: The processing of the beans greatly affects the flavors, from choosing what parts of the beans to use to the different methods of processing. It all matters. I tried some of the coffee, and the flavors were very different. For example, Exotico was quite floral and slightly sour, very different from commercial coffee, where the flavor is very well-known and can only be described as coffee. I also tried Catura, which tasted slightly fruity, had a note of sourness, and felt a bit more bitter. Now, to address the reason why the episode is called Colombian specialty coffee is more specialized coffee. It's when you handpick only the best beans and create flavors that are more pronounced, which, if you are paying attention, that is what's being discussed. Non-specialty coffee is very one-note like commercial coffee. There are more intricacies, but that's the general gist. Back onto the topic. It's super interesting how coffee can taste so differently just by changing the processing method, the parts used, and the duration of the roast. But that's not the only thing that's different.
2: I drink at least 5 cups of coffee per day. And it's funny because in our culture, we drink coffee since we was kids. Yeah, I remember my first coffee was like 4 years old. My father offered me coffee with milk since I was half 4 years. Yeah.
3: You know what my parents gave me when I was 4? Cow's milk, the 2% kind. That's why I look back so fondly on downing in a whole cup of just milk. But in Colombia, coffee is given to children. While here it's unthinkable, it's just not something people do. Well, at least it's not common. But in Colombia, it is simply part of their culture.
2: And in Colombia, that is super common. Yeah, everyone drinks coffee in Colombia, at least almost everyone. Yeah, for us, it's part of our culture.
3: Coffee in Colombia is much more than a simple beverage. It is an integral part of their life, their culture. It's the glue that binds them together. Coffee is the foundation of their social society. Instead of how we order coffee to go and use it simply to stay awake, in Colombia, it is used as a social gathering. Meeting up with friends and family over a cup of coffee, slowly enjoying and savoring the drink and environment. Their coffee cups are smaller than what you would find in North America, being pretty much the size of a teacup. You might hear this and think, sounds a lot like tea culture in England. And it is. Sitting down and having tea while at a social gathering, it pretty much resembles it, but with coffee. So I find it incredibly interesting that two completely different countries ended up with very similar cultures surrounding a beverage. Anyways, getting off topic there. Coffee in Colombia is the social culture. And while yes, some people use coffee for social meetings outside of Colombia, it's in the minority, while in Colombia, it's the norm.
2: For me, the best part of the day is when I woke up, I drink my first coffee. That's my favorite part of the day, because for me, it's like be there only you with your coffee. It's similar to meditate for me. It's enjoy the smell, remember my father, my culture, my life there in back home. Yeah, for us, it's more than a beverage. It's part of our hearts.
3: Coffee in Colombia has transcended simply being a beverage. It has become much more. It is Colombian culture itself. From the first drink of the morning to the gathering of friends and family, Colombian coffee is the heart of Colombia. It's what brings people together. And I hope that this episode has brought us closer together, just like how Colombian coffee is meant to be. I'm Matthew Lin, and that was Foodopedia on the Evolution Podcast Network. Join me next time as I explore Indo-Chinese cuisine.
1: They don't give coffee to children.
2: No, I love coffee.
1: Yeah.
2: And I used to drink coffee my whole life.
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0: Hello, and we are off and running with another episode of Live at Evolution. I'm your host, Jevon Lefebvre, and today we are joined by the wickedly talented Pistol Whip the Devil. Thank you so much for joining us again. How are you guys doing today?
1: Excellent.
2: Absolutely good.
3: Yeah. Hey, I got to leave work to come do this, so I'm good.
0: That's always a plus. So, like, for listeners and viewers who aren't aware, you guys are making your return to Live at Evolution. I'm glad you guys haven't gotten sick of us yet.
2: Oh, it's great having me. Great being here.
1: Always fun. Love it here.
0: Well, I've been itching to see what you guys have come prepared. So why don't we kick this episode off with a song?
3: Awesome. Sure.
2: Absolutely.
3: Yeah.
2: Let's play that dress.
3: Yeah.
2: This song, we wrote it for my brother's wedding. And he loved it, so we keep playing.
1: Funny fact, he's actually coming today.
2: He's actually coming tonight.

0: waiting for the moment I could see you in that dress.
1: Anyone a chance at that?
2: Well done. That was an absolute gem by Pistol Whip the Devil here on Live at Evolution. So you wrote that for your brother's wedding?
0: Mm. Yeah, my brother's wife, Sharon, is a massive country fan. And when she found out we were starting like a kind of quasi-grunchy recording a country band, she got really excited and asked us if we could come up for the wedding and then ask if we could sing a song called The Wedding Song. And we started playing it, and then I got the idea, like, hey, like, why don't, instead of just coming up to play one song, why don't we come and play a few of our softer ones and everything and kind of make it a surprise for them that the new band would come up and play. Because there was only a few people that knew that we were going to come up and do the one song. And then we were like, well, let's also write our own wedding song.
1: Yeah.
0: And that was it. So, you know, one of those things, like some of the lines, like, used to talk on the phone till all hours of the morn. You know, like those early stages of love and stuff when you're a teenager.
2: Back when people actually talked
0: on the phone.
1: Yeah.
0: I guess these days we used to text on the phone till all hours of the morn. But
1: we're talking landlines here.
2: Your siblings are demanding you to get off the phone because it's their turn to use
0: it.
2: Let's start this episode off. Let's go around the room. Let's introduce yourselves and tell us a little about you.
3: Yeah, so I'm Jeff, and I'm the guitar player. Every time, Ed, Jeff, guitar. backstory there. We were doing a similar thing to this, and we were all taking a camera shot for a post, and I was like out to lunch. These guys are like, it was my turn. I'm like, Jeff, guitar. Like, so stunned. Just like, so every time I introduce myself, that forever and always.
0: Yeah.
3: That's the deal. Anyways, yeah, so I mean, me and Shane have been writing songs together for almost 11 years now. We have like another metalcore project. This kind of came out of the pandemic, so here we are, you know, writing some pretty cool songs that I think a lot of people are gonna like. You know, other than that, I'm a service industry guy. Run a beverage program in downtown and love to make a good cocktail.
2: That's awesome. I love a good cocktail. So
3: yeah, perfect.
2: Go together pretty well.
3: Yeah, right.
2: I'm sure we can be really good friends in the future.
0: There we go, right?
2: Yourself?
1: Yeah, my name is Emily. I am the singer in this band too.
0: Vocals.
1: Emily, vocals. I have my own project too, just under my name. I have like a 7-piece band. I sing in multiple projects around the city. Bad Magic I sing with. Narfunkel I'm singing with tonight at Fortune.
3: The guys on your hat too.
1: I'm about to do some stuff with these guys. Little 5-alarm funk action. I have another band as well. I did during the pandemic called Duotone. We just released a new album. Yeah. It's like trip hop. I'm kind of all over the map genre wise.
2: Very versatile. But
1: I love it. It's just, it's always keeping things fresh and interesting. And
2: yeah, that's
1: pushing
2: awesome.
1: My, you know, musicality and creativity all the time. So I love it. I'm like constantly busy doing music stuff and I couldn't be happier.
2: That's awesome. Yeah. That's awesome for you.
0: Shane vocals. Same story. I come down from the Okanagan, ran into this beaut of a human being over here, started doing a lot of metal writing, born in the pandemic, we just weren't allowed to really go do anything, so he'd come over and we started playing with some softer songs and decided to create this group, and then we had Emily come in to do some vocals, and then we just loved it, so we asked, hey, do you want to join like your 60th band?
2: Just in case you're not busy enough already.
1: Yeah. Bring it on.
2: Yeah, you don't have enough under your belt. So.
0: Exactly. Like, you got time.
3: Like, you throw a country band in the repertoire. Come on now.
2: Exactly.
1: What haven't you done yet?
0: Yeah. So it's been good. It's been good. So we're keeping this project going and see where it'll take us.
2: Oh, I love that. You got a funny story that you didn't know you were playing today. You thought it was just a radio spot.
0: Yeah. We were at rehearsal and just, I don't know, I heard it kind of in passing. I guess I was with Jeff out to lunch somewhere. And she's like, yeah, I got this radio thing and it'll be good for promo for the band. And I was like, yeah, no problem. And didn't think nothing of it. And then like last night, And about like 6 o'clock, I get a text asking if my guitar inputs work. And I'm like, hold on, for what? Yeah. And so I called Emily right away and she's like, no, it's the Evo thing that we did last year. I was like, well, shit.
3: Yeah. So, I was sitting beside him too.
0: Yeah.
3: I'm like, wait, what's going on? Yeah. What do we have to do?
2: Excuse me?
3: So I was able to finagle my way out of work and here we are.
0: Yeah.
2: Well, I'm so glad that you guys could make it and that you're doing this. So why don't we get a second song going?
0: Oh, yeah.
3: Yeah.
0: You want to play Georgia?
3: Yep. Let's do Georgia.
1: What's this one about, Shane?
0: This song is about Jeff and I have been touring and Emily's toured as well. And it's kind of like just song, like no matter like how far you get away from all the people that you know and everything, like you're always on your way back. So there's some lines about calling back and just kind of reminder to people that like, yeah, we might be gone for a while, but you know, we'll always

0: Well done. That was amazing. I love that. That was Georgia by Pistol Whip the Devil here on Live at Evolution. I'm your host, Jevin LaFave. Have you guys, like, when recording or writing a song, you were like, you had expectations for the song, but it blew way bigger than you thought it would?
1: Yeah, I mean...
2: every new song Shane writes.
1: Yeah, I mean, there's a lot of material. We'll say that. I mean, I think, like, for me, like, I love getting into the studio and then seeing what comes. I mean, you think you take a basic idea into a studio, and then I'm actually surprised, not like blew up bigger, but like just where the song goes. Like, we call it studio magic, where, you know, we bring it in and we think it's fully complete. And then by the end of the track, you're just, oh, how about this and how about that? And it's something about being able to hear every piece broken down and recorded individually. Right, like sparks your brain to have a new idea on top of it. And they definitely come out sounding a lot more polished and well-written. And we almost like don't even really need to finish the song. It's like, let's just go to the studio with a bare idea and do it all there.
3: Let's go with the parts and the pieces and see what happens.
2: Knowing that there's going to be so many more layers
3: after
0: that. Is that kind of, did that routine grow over time, or is that like always the
1: absolutely. It was trial and error. It was like, you go at first, you go in and you think everything's done.
0: Yeah.
1: And then it's like, your kind of mind is shut off to a new idea because it's been played and rehearsed and performed so long and your mind sets it. Nice. And then to start messing with it after the fact is like, it's too much information, you know.
3: Yeah. Next thing you know, you're putting like shotgun cocks in songs, and you're like stomping boots and whacking 2x4s against the wall, recording it together,
1: cracking a beer and pouring it into a glass. Like, it's crazy, man. It's a lot
3: of fun stuff. Yeah.
0: Well, how do you guys prep for shows when you're going on tour? Is it same old, or is it just you kind of go with the flow of the day, or
1: just practice, man? Just like steady practice as much as you can. And as you're getting up to a show, it's, you know, when you go and everybody wants to have fun, music's fun, right? But as you start to get there, Emily can attest to this too, because she's in so many projects and always performing. It gets to a point where you have to kind of start looking at it like micro, you know, and like, okay, this week we're going to work on tempo. This next week we're going to work on, like, what are we working on this week? Transitions, right?
3: Transitions are the killer.
1: Yeah,
3: details.
1: Try not to have dead space and stuff like that. So it's about kind of just, instead of having you get up on stage and play 12 songs, you want to make it a show,
0: 100%,
1: start to finish. You know, you know, all that kind of stuff.
2: Because the thing is, like, Shane's written so many songs. Like, there's like endless material coming out of Shane. So the songs are there. It's like, how do we transition it and make it into like a show that's cohesive? With, you know, like flow of, you know, like being at a show. You have to think about like every single song and where it goes in the set, because it really changes like the dynamic.
0: You gotta kind of tell a story throughout the set, right?
2: Yeah.
3: Well, like every song has its own personality and its own feel, right? And you want to give it that special treatment to each one, right?
0: Yeah, 100%.
1: So, I mean, I feel like it's because we are like most of our songs from song to song to song, like they don't really sound like each other at all, because we pull from so many different genres of what we like. And I see the rock genre, just an endless source, right? So it's like, yeah, we're doing a country band, but like, hey, I like that punk riff from that song from 20 years ago. Let's do something with that and integrate it into here. So it's about like each song on their own being so different. It's about, at the end of the day, they all still sound like Pistol Whip. Like, you can tell it's us by when you hear the song played, kind of thing, right?
0: That's awesome. Well, I can't wait to hear what you guys have next.
2: Yeah.
1: Next, we're going to play a new one.
3: We're
1: going to probably stumble through it. Like, we kind of, like, we got a new player, or we two new players. We got Ryan Trimble, excellent bass player, all around cool guy. We got Dan, I just know him as Dano.
3: Dan Wood.
1: Dan Wood. Yep. I mean, sorry, Dano. He's not such a cool guy. No, he's good shit too, of course.
3: I actually played in a band with Dan about 14 years ago.
0: Oh, wow.
3: Yeah, we were playing with a girl named Billy Joe. And yeah, we played some pretty cool shows. Headline Peach Fest in 2009.
0: That's awesome.
3: Me and Dan have some histories.
0: That's sweet. The chemistry is right there.
3: Yeah, exactly. So
2: they've been such a great addition.
1: Absolutely.
2: It's a perfect fit.
1: It's great.
3: Yeah, it's taking us to the next level, we want to get to, right? So it's,
0: and that's all you can ask for, really, right?
1: Yeah, and they came in when we were kind of writing like a more of a rock pocket. So we kind of talked about, hey, let's introduce a few more kind of country elements. We don't want to get it lost that we also do country, like, so we don't play like all rock songs and then all of a sudden we play a country song and people are like, what is this? Like, you just, I came here to listen to rock. You just Jekyll and Hyde'd me. So that's the balance of all the different, you know, kind of genres. So this one's a little bit more kind of got that small town country vibe. You might even hear it in my voice a little bit, a little extra twang.
2: Family's coming to town. Gotta bring it up.
1: Right? This one's for you, Ty and Sharon. Yep.
0: What's the song called, sir?
1: This song's called Leave This Town.
0: Leave This Town?
1: Yeah, it's right. About just like, you know, it's kind of about, in a really short way, it's about like the end of a relationship and just being like, well. So we could call it whelp. Maybe. All right, you ready?
3: Yeah.

0: Yeah.
1: Wow. Just wow. That was unbelievable. Your guys' singing was off the charts on that song.
2: Oh, thank you.
1: Your runs at the end, Shane, were blown
2: away. You know, I always wonder if I should really give it the gusto when I'm in a setting like this. And that's what actually, one of the good things is that, like, Emily can also get up there, and we really have a similar, power, like a projection that comes out of her voice. So, like, if she's on and I'm like, yo, you do it. Get it all done. It makes my life so easy.
1: Yeah.
2: I'll just do the low stuff and get her going. I feel like our voice, like, really complements each other.
3: Totally.
2: And that's it.
1: Oh, sweet. Emily, you just released an album back on March 1st with Duotone, Caving.
3: I did.
1: Tell us about the record a little bit.
3: Yeah, super excited. I wrote it, co-wrote it with my bandmate, who's actually in Toronto. His name is Gord Shields. He is a Juno-nominated, award-winning musician and producer, and we've been friends for about 17 years. He was in a band called Pocket Dwellers. And over the pandemic, it was like, are we going to finally, collaborate on a song together? We're both at home, like, bored. Not bored, but, you know. So finally, just hanging out. We decided to collaborate on a song, and something that we, like, I grew up, like, absolutely loving trip-hop, and that's kind of been, like, Portishead is my jam, Massive Attack, Thievery Corporation, like, they've all been massive, massive influences for me, and just, like, it's kind of my go-to genre, which is kind of surprising for a lot of people. So we really connected on that. We're like, what kind of stuff should we do? Like, man, it would be so great to do some trip hop. And we ended up listening to Dummy by Portishead. It's like their first, it's their most, their biggest album, I guess.
2: I love that album.
3: Yeah, it's so like,
4: good. Yeah.
3: Famous, infamous, I guess.
4: Play but that they stuff like at work all the time, right?
3: It's the best, yeah. So we basically just like went back and listened to these albums, and we listened to some live Portishead stuff. We're like, let's do this. And then he basically produced everything in his studio in just outside of Toronto. And then he would send it to me. So I'd have absolutely no idea what he was doing. And then so I would get the song, and then I would write the vocals on top of it and record it and send it back to him. So like within the 3 years that we wrote this album, we've literally been together in the same room for less than 3 hours.
1: That's unbelievable.
3: Yeah. But we talk all the time, obviously, but you know, it was really cool. So we were only initially going to do one song, and then it just kept flowing. And then it's like, oh shit, I think we've got like literally got a full album now. And we have like some stuff on the back burner right now that are, it's not quite finished, so we have enough for another EP to come out later as well.
1: Oh, that's
3: so great. Yeah, now it's like a full thing and an album, and we got the MC from Pocket Dwellers, Nigel Williams. He's amazing. He does some verses on there, and it just kind of became way bigger than we ever expected, so I'm very excited about it. It's like, I think it's one of my, I'm the most proud, I think, of this album, of anything I've done.
1: Well, yeah, I gave it a listen over the past 2 days, and it has a really cool, like, eerie tone to it. And I was really curious. It ended with a glide, and it almost sounded just kind of like an interlude.
3: Yeah.
1: Is there any, like, meaning behind that?
3: No, I think for Gord, we had a couple little interludes, and they're almost like ideas. Like, it's like hinting at like an idea. Oh. I think glide to end it is kind of like, it's kind of like
1: next?
3: To be continued, like gotcha. Dot, dot, dot kind of thing. Cause it's only like a minute long. So,
1: yeah.
3: It's kind of just a little taste of what's coming. And, I'm really excited to keep moving with this project. Like, literally I was like, I don't need another band, but all of a sudden it became like,
2: yeah.
3: One of my main focuses, because it became something I'm so happy to be doing. I love working with Gord. He's been a very good friend for a long, long time. So,
1: well, that's awesome.
3: Yeah,
1: I'm looking forward to the next bit of it, and can't wait to hear what you guys have next.
2: Want to do Maybe Baby?
4: Yeah, let's do that. Maybe
2: this
4: Baby.
2: One's a little. All right, so this one's like a little bit more kind of give you like our grungy kind of side. Like we're all like 90s kids. Like we love it. So this kind of it permeates into the set a little bit, and we don't mind at all. So hopefully you guys don't either. Ready?
4: Yep.
2: 1, 2, 3, 4.

0: Yeah.
1: That was Pistol Whip the Devil here on Live at Evolution. Emily, Jeff, Shane, this has been a treat. Thank you so much for coming on the show. Thank you for dropping by, talking, performing some live music. Where can people find everything related to Pistol Whip the Devil?
2: Well, luckily enough, Pistol Whip the Devil is a very unique name. So
3: just look up Pistol Whip the Devil on basically any platform. Anything. I believe we got SoundCloud. We got some stuff on YouTube.
2: Spotify, iTunes. We've got our single out, Welcome to the Show. Yeah, PistolWhipTheDevil.com, Facebook.com/.
3: Actually, Facebook is the only one that's different. It's PWTD.
2: Oh, well.
3: Facebook, but that's the only but other than that, it's Pistol Whip the Devil.
2: Yeah.
3: Straight up.
1: That wraps up another episode of Live at Evolution. I'm your host, Jevon LeFave. Thank you so much for tuning in. We will see you guys next time. Stay sweet. 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
1: My name is Blake.
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2: Nothing wrong with evolving.

0: coming to a close. It's coming to a...
1: This?
2: Hey, look, Ma, I made it. Doo-doo-doo-doo. Hey, look, Ma, I made it.
1: Or this?
3: Oh, there's a huge difference. The main one is the transportation and the time it takes to get from the actual farm to your table.
4: Hey, I'm Matthew, and you're listening to Foodopedia. Food, what is it? Where does it come from? And why does it exist? In a world where food is everywhere, why does no one stop and wonder? Why? I've taken it upon myself to go out and uncover the existence of food through the many cultures and experiences food has to offer.
5: Farmers Market.
4: Do you care where your food comes from? Is it local? Is it fresh? You ever been shopping and go, "Where did you come from, Mr. Carrot?" No? Well, yeah, that was a little off topic there. But seriously, where did it come from? That's the problem with supermarkets. They have a lot of things from all over the place. Who knows how fresh it is? The solution? Farmers markets. You'll know for a fact that it's local, it's fresh, and you even get to talk to the farmer. Now, taking a step back, when did farmers markets even begin? It is believed that farmers markets originated all the way from Egypt over 5,000 years ago, where farmers sold their goods. In place of monetary purchases, they participated in trades between goods. Fast forward to the 16th century, and the first farmers market appeared in North America. These farmers markets were a vital part of the economy, being the primary way for urban customers to acquire fresh produce. But then tragedy struck. Well, maybe not that bad. With the rise of supermarkets, better roads, and transportation, farmers markets began to see a decline. Until quite recently, in around the 1970s, farmers markets became more popular again. Why? Because people wanted quality, fresh, and local products. I went to a farmer's market and spoke to Kian of BC Kian Land and Ray from Green Zebra Markets about farmer's markets.
6: Farmer's market is good. We can sell our product actually business to customer, BC, business to customers, right?
4: Being able to interact directly with the consumers as the producer is a privilege really only offered by farmers markets.
3: It gives us a chance to interact directly with the customers and talk to them about how we grow, why we grow it, get them a broader base for like what foods and what varieties are out there. So it's really nice to be able to do that directly.
4: Talking to... answering questions, it's something lost in supermarkets and grocery stores, as the staff there only know so much given that they aren't the ones that grew it. But that's not the only difference between farmers markets and commercial markets.
6: A farmers market usually is a local farm. It's different. The market, they is industry product. They use more spray. They use more chemical. And because they want to sell a whole huge product and want to sell in this market industry is different.
4: Commercial farming tends to use sprays to control pests, weeds, and diseases. It's a known fact that pesticide isn't good for the environment and to people. Pesticides can stay on the surface of produce in supermarkets, and if you don't clean it properly, can result in you consuming some pesticide, and when allowed to accumulate, could lead to health problems. Comparatively, local farmers use far less to no pesticide, although of course that does depend on the farmer. However, it's thanks to the extra effort that local farmers put in to produce high-quality produce. But that's not the only difference.
3: Oh, there's a huge difference. The main one is the transportation and the time it takes to get from the actual farm to your table. large grocery stores, it goes, all the farms go to like a distribution center, and from there to the grocery store's distribution center, which can be quite far from the actual store. Then it has to go back to the local distribution center and then to the grocery store. So by the time the food gets on your plate, it's losing a lot of the flavor.
4: The freshness of produce is super important. And thanks to being grown locally, they can go straight to the consumers. The only thing fresher being picking them directly. When compared to supermarkets, where food has an average of changing locations 6 times before making it to the consumer, the freshness is clearly a major difference. This fact limits a lot of what can and can't be produced commercially, as many plants that have short shelf lives are simply not possible. But for local farmers, this isn't a problem.
3: They're also very limited in what kinds of food they can provide. Like, you'll never see heirloom tomatoes there at most grocery stores because they do not travel well and they have a shorter storage life. So they pick the tomatoes before they're ripe. They can only grow certain varieties, which are not the most flavorful ones. And by the time they get to you, it just doesn't taste like a proper tomato anymore.
4: Freshness greatly affects the flavor of crops. Have you taken a bite out of an apple and it was all mushy and soft? The flavors aren't quite pronounced and it feels like it leaves a film in your mouth? That apple was not fresh. Meanwhile, a fresh apple would have a nice crunch, clear flavors gushing out. Freshness affects a lot of different produce. Speaking of different, local farmers grow many different types of crops.
6: Yeah, zucchini, garlic, and beets, and beans, cherry tomato, and guava, and tomato, and cantaloupe.
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3: 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You don't see too many disabled farmers out there for a reason. I have a lot of help from my friends and family, which is great. But yeah, being out in the fields, I get to connect with nature. I get to hear the birds sing and watch all the little insect pals that helps out on the farm.
4: 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And difficult work. Being out in the fields, working with tools, seeding, watering, fertilizing, pruning, and caring for plants every day for months to finally harvest.
6: Usually the garlic is taking a long time, where this time in September we're planting, and next year or August and next July, in the July and August we harvest it.
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7: All right, we're here live at Evolution. I'm Chris Georges, and I'm joined by Sarah Eske and Rob Blackburn. Guys, welcome. Thanks for coming in.
8: Thanks.
9: Thanks for having us.
7: I've got a litany of questions here, quite a few for you, but let's jump right into it to start off. Give us a song, and then we'll get right into the questions after that.
9: Ready, Rob?
8: I'm ready.

0: All right, all right. Nicely done, Sarah.
1: Thank you.
0: We're here live at Evolution with Sarah Eske in the house, in the building at BCIT campus here. Have you been to BCIT before?
1: I think I was here for a business seminar. Mm. This was about a couple years ago.
0: Sounds
1: so
0: important.
1: Yeah.
0: All right. All right. Well, I just want to start off with maybe what got you into music, or how have you always kind of been into music, or was it something later in life that kind of inspired you?
1: I would say it was kind of, I mean, you can say it was a little later, but it was actually the first year of high school. And that was the same year I decided that's what I wanted to do with my life. And I just actually discovered my voice that same year while I was in a girls' singing group. And from there, I just stuck to my dream and made the connections along the way and materialized all of my songs and ended up performing them. And then from there, things just snowballed. So,
0: right on. Yeah. And how would you describe your style? Like, is there certain artists or maybe bands even that has kind of influenced you, or is it kind of, is it a mixture of a bunch of them?
1: I would say it's a mixture. I would describe my style as like soulful, bit of retro influence, like Motown influence. Mm. But I grew up listening to Mariah Carey, Alicia Keys, a lot of neo soul artists like Jill Scott, Erykah Badu. So there's that jazz influence, soul, and contemporary pop as well.
0: Okay, okay. Mariah Carey, funny you mentioned her because I noticed you put out a Christmas album. And yeah. She's kind of the queen of Christmas music.
1: I'm not trying to step on that because she is the queen of Christmas. That was actually something that my manager at the time thought it would be a good idea for me to, pursue, just to have some Christmas tracks for the holidays. I think a lot of artists do that just as an extra track or tracks for special tracks for people to listen to during the holidays. But that was a project that I did with Ian Green. He's actually from Ontario, from Hamilton. Okay. And we just decided to record a Christmas EP. And yeah.
0: So it's not that you're super into Christmas per se.
1: I love Christmas, but I also love Halloween. So
0: So maybe a Halloween. Possibly a Halloween album coming out in the future then.
1: You never know what's going to happen. You never know.
0: So you were born and raised in Vancouver.
1: Mm-hmm.
0: Want to ask you, how important is your Canadian nationality as far as representing you as an artist? Is it something that's important to you, or does it not really matter at all?
1: Well, it is a part of who I am, so I would say it is important. But I've always seen myself as more of an international person because I do like to travel. But, because of my heritage as well, it's a completely different part of the world. So I like to represent the different parts of me. So that would be North African, Berber, Moroccan, and Canadian born. So I would say those two parts of the world is a big part of who I am. But I'm also international because I love to travel. And I have a curiosity for different people, different experiences, and different opportunities. So I kind of like to see myself as someone who likes to just be everywhere.
0: I guess liking to travel obviously works well with touring and whatnot. And
1: yes.
0: You've been to Morocco, Egypt, United Arab Emirates. So quite a bit there. Would you say that there's anything that was striking, maybe that you noticed in the music scene there compared to maybe growing up here?
1: Oh, definitely. I mean, everywhere from the Caribbean, because I performed all over the Caribbean because I was working on a cruise ship as well. And then, of course, you mentioned it was in Egypt as well. And those types of places are where people are actually a lot more, they're more in touch with their creative side. They're more open. They're more expressive. So, of course, you see a lot of that just with the common person. Like, the common person in those areas will, like to dance and like to sing and like to express themselves in that way. Whereas in Canada, I feel like we're a little bit more conservative, a little bit more self-conscious. It's the culture. So unless you're a singer, if you're musically trained, then it's like almost like you have the right to express yourself that way. But it shouldn't be that way. It's part of being human.
0: You're trying to say people in Vancouver aren't expressive?
1: Not very. I'm sorry. It's true.
0: Switching gears to Rob for a minute here. You're not from Vancouver. You're from Ontario.
2: I'm from, yes.
0: So how long have you been kind of in music and performing or doing sort of background stuff?
2: Oh, yeah. Well, I started when I was a kid. Piano, started tinkering around when I was 3 years old. And learned guitar when I was in my teen years. And I started with classical music, went to Humber College in Toronto, for jazz. Was playing in bands, and one of the original bands I was in, we started touring, and that's what got us out here. And this is mid-90s when we came out here, and the reason why I'm still here is, at the time, we all looked at each other. It was February, and we saw green grass, and we all looked at each other and said, "See you later, Toronto." And we all just, on the spot, decided to stay here. And so, just played around town, all over the place here. I was recording with people. And just never look back.
0: I guess the classic line, you can't shovel the rain.
2: I've never even heard that.
0: You never heard that
2: no,
0: one?
2: No, you kidding me?
0: Yeah.
2: Oh, man, that must be a Pickering, right?
0: Yeah, it might be maybe a Pickering,
2: it's a Pickering thing.
0: Staple
2: yeah,
0: there
2: it's
0: for
2: not a Brighton thing.
0: Everyone that moves out west, I guess. All right, well, let's jump into a couple more songs.
1: Okay.
0: You've got a cover coming up for us and an original. Let's go kind of back to back. So in whatever order you want, but what was the name of that last one, by the way? First one.
1: The last song I performed is called Finally Free.
0: Finally Free. All right. Sounds good. And the upcoming one?
1: The upcoming one is going to be Sidelines.
2: Sidelines.
1: Yeah.
0: Sidelines first. All right.
2: Okay.
0: Let's hear it.

0: Right on. That was great. That's Sidelines.
1: Sidelines,
0: All right, sounds good. Well, let's jump right into the cover that you had prepared here.
1: All right, Golden. Golden by Jill Scott.
2: Same sound.
1: Let's do it.
2: Why not?

0: All right. Great job, guys. Great job. Sarah Eske with Rob Blackburn here at Live at Evolution. I'm Chris Georges. And I wanted to ask you, going back to the original song you had before that, notice some similarities maybe between the first and second one. Is there some maybe type of song that you typically write or maybe an inspiration for most of your lyrics, would you say?
1: A lot of my lyrics are based on past, like based on real life experiences. And also, depending on who I collaborate with too, I get my inspiration from that. Maybe some ideas that they might have. Maybe it's a melody, maybe it's just the music itself, and then it makes me feel a certain way. So it's never really the same, I would say. It really depends on where I'm at in my life and who I'm working with. Yeah.
0: Mm-hmm. Another thing I've noticed, a lot of your songs you've made into music videos, and it seems like something that you've put a lot of time into creating. Would you say that is a sort of passion of yours, or is it something that maybe you know that you should do maybe to get your name out there, or is it something that you are really interested in?
1: It's funny you ask that, because I remember when I was three, I used to always imagine, every time I would hear a song, I would actually imagine a music video to go with it. So it's something that I was just kind of born with. I always had like a visual association with music. So I feel like it's coming from a more passionate place, but I also understand that it is necessary to put out those visuals in order to get some attention for my music.
0: And yeah. Rob, since you've been making music since you were three, it predates the music video, of course. So
2: what? Dinosaurs, man. I'm an old man.
0: I'm not trying to say how old you are or whatever, put you on the spot here, but is that something that, as far as what you've been doing, that you've maybe implemented videos at all into your work as well?
2: Oh yeah, with a few of the original bands I was in, yeah. Mm-hmm. Done some major recordings.
3: I forgot I have a microphone.
2: Yeah, I've done quite a few major recordings and videos with different original bands. I have quite a few on the go. Back in Toronto, we were doing videos and, you know, recordings with celebrities, and same out here in Vancouver. Just there's lots of stuff out there, yeah.
0: And would you say it's something that you enjoy as well?
2: Oh, yeah, definitely. Yeah? Right. Yeah.
0: And switching gears a little bit, Sarah, you received the Sage Foundation Award of Excellence for your contributions with anti-bullying.
1: Yeah.
0: What was it exactly that got you that award, or what kind of work have you been doing?
1: Well, I was participating in a lot of the charity events around, you know, mental health issues and anti-bullying events too. I did one with Evander Holyfield, actually.
0: Oh, cool.
1: He was doing a anti-bullying tour across North America. This was a few years ago. And I was able to sing my song Fly for his event. And actually, I was able to meet through that event. I actually met Amanda Todd's mom, Carol Todd. Mm-hmm. And after I met her and heard about her daughter's story, I decided to give her all my sales proceeds from my song Fly to her daughter's association or fundraiser.
0: Oh, wow.
1: Yeah. So, and it's something that means a lot to me because, you know, growing up, you go through your stuff, and it was one of the reasons why I wanted to pursue music, because I wanted to inspire people the way music inspired me. So
0: That's really cool. Mm-hmm. And what would you say, maybe a question for both of you here, something that sticks out as far as the most memorable thing of your career thus far?
1: I would say it's like a combination of a lot of different things, you know, just participating in all these different events, and that, you know, you're not just performing for people, but you're part of something bigger. So I would say doing all these different charity events throughout the years, and also just my travels. I would say just experiencing all these different places around the world and being able to just perform in front of people from all different parts of the world and experiencing, you know, those countries at the same time. So
0: yeah, it must be cool being able to work, but then also enjoy it, and obviously like being there and taking in all the aspects of those different places, right?
1: Yeah.
0: What about you, Rob?
3: Well, that's definitely a few highlights over the years.
2: I think one most musicians will answer it the same way. First time you hear one of your songs on the radio.
0: Mm-hmm.
2: Yeah.
0: You know, what song
2: Toronto
0: was that?
2: Radio. This is with an old band called The Truthful Liars I had. That's the one I came out here with. And yeah, we had quite a little bit of success back there. And then I think I was only, 21 or 22 years old at the time. And all of a sudden I find myself in the studio with Kim Mitchell,
0: wow,
2: who's, you know, engineering our project. And it's like, wow, 21 years old. Yeah.
0: That's crazy.
2: And just because it was so early and I was so young, not a lot can top that. You know, I've gone on and done many more things, of course, with named people, but just because of my age at the time and just my view of the world at the time, it stands out more than some of the later things I've done.
0: For sure.
2: Yeah.
0: I could see why it would, yeah.
2: Yeah.
0: And then on the other side of things, what about challenges? Maybe challenges that you have faced or continue to face in the music industry?
1: Well, I think the number one challenge, especially as a woman, is because I've been managing myself for the past few years now. So I'm pretty much booking my own shows. I'm managing all that side of it. You know, asking for what I deserve in terms of compensation. I think it's kind of a, not just in music, within music, but it's, you know, doesn't matter what industry you're in. You do have to ask for what you're worth, and you have to have people respect that through the process when you're booking yourself. And it's just, I think it's just one of those, managing myself as a woman, I think, is a little bit challenging to some degree. It's not like, it's not that bad, but it's just, I think it's always going to be more of a challenge than when a man, it's just the reality. Some people might not want to, you know, admit that, but it's true. Sure. But I had to learn how to be assertive along the way. And it taught me a lot about assertiveness and being able to really have the confidence to ask for what I know I deserve as an artist who puts her best foot forward every time she's involved in any type of project. So, yeah.
0: Yeah, it must be empowering to, you know, kind of being forced to do that through the work and managing yourself. But what about for you, Rob?
2: Oh, actually, I wasn't listening to the question. I was just listening to the answer.
0: Yeah. No, just about a challenge that maybe you face through your career or something that continues to maybe be a challenge kind of going forward.
2: Actually, self-limitation sometimes. You know, when you get lazy, myself, I'll sometimes get lazy and I'll not put extra effort into something and I'll just kind of sit there. So that still happens to me every now and then. And, you know, it's sometimes motivation, but it's depending on the mood of the day or something like that. But as far as significant other challenges, it's nothing really that comes to mind. The only thing I can think of really is just we're losing live venues in the city. And that I do find challenging. Just, you know, lack of options of where you can perform, where you can have other people see your craft, right? Mm. And also the community, right? Just the camaraderie of your fellow performers and things like that. It's tough. There's just, it's just a lack of the venues that we used to have. Mm. It's sad.
0: Yeah, that definitely seems like a challenge going forward as well.
2: Yeah.
0: All right, we got one more song that you guys going to play for us?
1: Yeah.
0: We'll get out of here, but which song do you have for us?
1: The last song is called Transformation.

0: All right, all right. Great work. Sarah SK, Rob Blackburn, live at Evolution here. Final question for you guys, either of you. Any advice that you'd give for young artists maybe coming up in the music industry?
1: I think we can both give some advice.
2: I'll start.
1: I think the first thing you want to do is not wait for an opportunity to come to you. Start practicing, nurturing your craft. So start writing, save up some money to hire a producer, put together, you know, a little demo so you can have something to start with, right? And then from there, just learn about the music industry. It's changing rapidly now, so you need to keep up with it. Just study the music industry. Try to learn as much as you can. If you feel like you can handle taking on the business side of it as much as you can, then do that. The more you do yourself independently, the better. But if not, find someone you can trust, start the process. But I think for me, it's more like nurture that creative side first, and then the opportunities will come to you.
3: Yeah, actually, Sarah's kind of nailed everything right there. I would also say, don't be afraid to explore. Look at your peers and your other musician friends. Get out there, go support live music where you can find it, and just network and talk to as many people as you can. And great point about do your research as well, because yeah, the music industry is changing. Like every single new piece of technology that comes out shifts it, right? And also, don't be afraid to have people express their creativity in your direction. And also, if they think that there are things that you can improve on, don't be discouraged. Don't be afraid to be told that there's something you can improve on, because many times that might be one little trick that's got you stuck at a plateau, right? So just be open, get out there, network, and enjoy music.
0: Right on. Well, I appreciate you both coming in. Any final words at all?
1: Well, I want to thank you, Chris, for having us on the show. And yeah. That's it.
3: This has been a lot of fun. Thank you. Thank you both.
1: Thank you so much.
0: And Sarah, where can we find you online?
1: You can find me on Sarah SK Music on IG. There's also Sarah SK Sings on YouTube, Twitter, and TikTok.
0: All right. Sounds good. And that's SK ESKE.
1: Yeah, with the accent.
0: All right. Sounds good.
3: Egu.
0: All right, well, this has been episode 4 of 4 of Live at Evolution. I'm Chris Georges, signing off.
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1: It's so interesting that when people started questioning, like, you know, especially those people, Canadians, who don't know about Indian Chinese food, they are so like, oh, how Indian Chinese food? I said, so in simple term, oh, I'm Chinese, born and raised in India.
2: Hey, I'm Matthew, and you're listening to Foodopedia. Food, what is it? Where does it come from, and why does it exist? In a world where food is everywhere, why does no one stop and wonder? Why? I've taken it upon myself to go out and uncover the existence of food through the many cultures and experiences food has to offer.
3: Indo-Chinese cuisine.
2: You've all heard of Chinese cuisine, and I'm also sure you've heard of Indian cuisine. But have you heard of Indo-Chinese cuisine? Because I didn't. So imagine my shock when I discovered that Indo-Chinese cuisine was a thing. Combining two extremely distinct types of food, with Chinese cuisine having its unique spices, and Indian cuisine with its own set of unique spices. Could you even imagine what it would taste like? But it exists, and it's delicious. Let's go back to the 17th century, when the first recorded Chinese settler settled in India. In 1778, Yang Tai Chao migrated to India and settled down near Kolkata and founded a sugar mill. In the following years, many Chinese immigrants, mainly Hakka and Cantonese, followed in his footsteps and migrated to Kolkata. With the arrival of the Chinese immigrants, they brought with them their cultures and cuisines. And by the mid-19th century, a Chinatown had formed with many restaurants catered towards the Chinese palate. But as they lived there longer, their food slowly began to assimilate the flavors of Indian cuisine, using more Indian ingredients and adding more spice. I talked to Sophia and Ian Chung, founders of Indian Wok, about what Indo-Chinese food is about.
1: Indo-Chinese cuisine, basically, it's just a Chinese food, a simple Chinese food, but we have infused with some of the Indian spices, made it more spicier, more flavorful.
2: Indo-Chinese food is all about taking Chinese cuisine and adapting it to the palates of Indians, or taking Indian cuisine and adapting it to Chinese palates. It's about finding the middle ground between the two extremely distinct flavors and creating a new flavor, by using ingredients found in both kinds of cuisine to achieve something unique.
4: Basically, both Cantonese Chinese style and Indian mild version of the spices.
1: Yeah, and some of the Indian spices that we infused into our Chinese food, we have like garam masala, curry powder, the jeera cumin, coriander seeds. We infuse all those in our Chinese food as well.
2: Shaking up the flavors of traditional Chinese dishes with the incorporation of Indian spices, from garam masala to coriander seeds, it mixes up the flavors. However, it's not as if all combinations work.
1: To me, frankly, I will say not everybody knows how to combine them, but those Chinese people living in India will know how to combine these flavors because they are the one who has lived in India for so many years. And then Indian, they have also eaten Indian food. And our Chinese foods are just Chinese food, you know, like with the soya and stuff like that. So now the Chinese people living in India have to think of a way, how do we create Chinese food, but such food that Indian people will love that as well.
2: It's natural that the Chinese cuisine ended up blending with the Indian cuisines as the Chinese settlers began interacting with the locals and experiencing the flavors of Indian cuisine. They would inevitably begin to experiment with local flavors, creating strange new flavors, brand new dishes, and unique twists on traditional flavors.
1: One of the very popular dishes that people love are like hot and spicy paneer, masala prawns, masala fish, the curry beef, which is not a typical Indian curry, more like a Chinese style.
4: But a fused curry sauce. It's not like a Chinese curry, but it's not exactly like an authentic Indian curry.
1: So, like Indian curry is strong and full of flavor, but very strong for some of the Chinese people that find. So our curry is more basically just in between. So we find the curry are very popular among the Chinese community, Asian community. They love this. Like even Caucasian people love the curry as well. It's more milder version.
2: The essence of Indo-Chinese cuisine is all about finding the middle ground between the two cuisines. Indian cuisine is often packed full of flavor, and to people not used to it, it may be too strong. Adapting it, you would tone it back, making it milder, allowing more people to enjoy it. Let me put it this way. If you spent your whole life eating lighter flavors and suddenly tried super strong flavors, it would be like going from the children's pool straight to the deep end. You'll drown in the flavors. Indo-Chinese cuisine is the bridge. It's the medium pool. It's not so deep that you drown, and it's not so shallow that it's boring. It's the perfect middle ground to act as a bridge between the two types of cuisine. It's amazing how food can act as a bridge between people of different cultures and help bring people together.
1: So yeah. With our roots in the Indo-Chinese restaurant industry, dating back to 1970s, we have mastered the art of blending the simplicity of the Chinese cuisine and the richness of Indian spices and ingredients. And the result, it's bold, flavorful dishes that celebrate both traditions.
2: Indo-Chinese cuisine, the fusion of Indian and Chinese cuisine. While it's a relatively new style of cuisine, only having been around for about 200 years, it was built upon thousands of years of culinary experience from both Indian and Chinese cuisine. Its role, to provide a bridge between the two in a way that allows people of both cultures to enjoy a unique take on their own traditional dishes. So the next time you're craving Indian and Chinese cuisine at the same time, you can try out some Indo-Chinese cuisine instead. I'm Matthew Lin, and that was Foodopedia on the Evolution Podcast Network. Join me next time as I explore the world of edible mushrooms.
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settle down. You're feeling right, you're feeling proud. How are your kids? Where are they now? You build a boat, you build a life. You lose your friends, you lose your wife. You settle in to routine.

Hi, I'm Alana. Welcome to Live at Evolution. Today, my guest is a multi-instrumentalist, composer, actor, director, and all-around creative guy, Adam Farnsworth.

0: Hey, so thanks so much for coming today. That was awesome. That song was called Heart.
1: It was, yes. Yeah. Thank you for having me.
0: Very bluesy. Do you have like a blues jazz background, or kind of said your music's kind of all over the place? And
1: yeah, I was fortunate enough to tour with C.R. Avery. Shout out C.R. When I was a young whippersnapper in my early 20s. Mm-hmm. I went to a rehearsal and didn't know how to play the basic E minor blues scale. To all you musicians out there, you know what I'm talking about. And the guitar player, who's my friend now, was like, what are you doing bringing this kid on? And then the following week, I figured out how to play it. I came back, learned it, and was fortunate enough to be mentored by those guys.
0: So. Wow, that's so cool.
1: Yeah.
0: How long were you on tour for?
1: We toured Canada, so it was my first time going out to Quebec with the band and stuff like that. And then we also went all the way to France.
0: Wow, that's so cool.
1: So, yeah.
0: So how did you get started with music?
1: I was in the Bach choir as a little kid.
0: I know it.
1: My mom always sang to me as a kid. Mm-hmm. God Bless the Child and Ella Fitzgerald and Billie Holiday songs, stuff like that. So,
0: cool. Yeah. And then did you take like piano lessons after?
1: I took piano lessons with Justine, who lived up the street. Wonderful classical pianist who was just getting turned on to jazz.
0: Okay.
1: And so she was a really wonderful teacher. Yeah. And years later, I actually saw her at a place that's gone now. I'm going to give lots of shout outs because I'm a local boy. Shout out to the Libra Room that's not there anymore.
0: I love that.
1: So I was playing at the Libra Room. Shout out to Bruno.
0: Yeah, Bruno.
1: And she came up and was like, oh, you know, I really like your technique. And I was like, Jacide, it's me.
0: You gave me this technique.
1: Diane's son. I'm Adam Farnsworth. Exactly. Yeah. And I was like, you taught me to do it like that. So that was a real rewarding trip.
0: That's very cool.
1: Yeah.
0: Oh, lovely room. I miss that place. I think I went there for my 19th birthday, actually. Yeah. I think about it a long time ago.
1: Yeah. Yeah. We probably bumped shoulders there for sure.
0: Yeah, that's a good spot. So what are you up to these days? Everything, it sounds like? Everything?
1: Yeah, I'm a busy bee. I'm a busy boy, but I'm having fun and making friends and art. Mm-hmm. Past few years, I've been getting into acting, learning how to do it, enjoying the craft, making short films, studying with Linda Darlow. Shout out to Linda Darlow. This whole thing's just gonna be about paying respect to people that taught me stuff.
0: Oh, that's awesome.
1: And it's been an excellent other medium to mess around in. It's another form of performance.
0: Do you ever write the scores or anything, or have you done any music videos?
1: Yeah, I've written some scores for some short films. I've been in the Run and Gun and some of the smaller festivals in town.
0: Oh, cool.
1: Yeah, I really enjoy doing that. We have a film noir satire that's coming out called The Kiss of Death.
0: That sounds awesome.
1: And I play like a bumbling detective, and me and my friend Ashton Sweet, who's the head of Balkan Schmalken, shout out to Balkan Schmalken, he plays like a million horns. Mm-hmm. So I was lucky enough to have him at my disposal. So he plays like the tuba, the sousaphone, the saxophone, the clarinet, the trumpet, the flugelhorn.
0: Oh my God.
1: Yeah, so he's like that. So I outlined the piano parts for the score, this old like 40s style music, even though it takes place in the 20s, so there's some 20s music in there too. And then he just layered it up like,
0: Wow, that's awesome.
1: Like the...
0: So you do a lot of different styles then, not just blues. What would you say you're most enamored with at the moment?
1: Right now I have a new project, it's called Media Diet. Shout out to... I was kidding, but kidding, not kidding. And that's more like a proto-punk 70s or... Wow. Kind of punky, bratty, garage, rock and roll music, so.
0: Cool.
1: Yeah.
0: What other music are you gonna play for us today? I know you have a few more songs.
1: Yeah, so.
0: With the styles.
1: Yeah, maybe. I went with a variety, so there is one of those songs from Media Diet I'll play on the guitar later.
0: Awesome.
1: Cut to the guitar. and then there's an older song I'm gonna play, it's called Imperial Hands. Mm-hmm. And it's told from the perspective of a fish.
0: Okay.
1: So the fish is the one who is singing the song.
0: people?
1: Not me. I'm just channeling the fish.
0: Do you write a lot of music then, you'd say?
1: Yeah, a fair amount. Yeah. Normal amount. It's like that thing is the more you write, the more there will be good ones in there.
0: Yep.
1: And you gotta just write the crappy ones too, so you can get the good ones. And like any writing, it's about the editing, it's about not closing up the channel.
0: Yeah.
1: It's my sweet advice I give to anyone is finish it before you judge it.
0: Yeah.
1: You can judge it afterwards if you want, and you can change it. It's not a big deal. If you didn't like the chord or you didn't like the way you said something, but just get it out.
0: Yeah, yeah, absolutely.
1: Go to the end.
0: I'm working on a project right now that's sort of about identity, and I'm a songwriter as well.
1: Yeah.
0: So awesome. I'm just kind of talking about like getting out of your own way and that kind of thing. And that's just like been, I think, a lot of us' biggest issues is getting in our own way.
1: Absolutely.
0: Yeah, so that's really good advice. So just do it. Just
1: cool. Well, I look forward to hearing your song. How long have you been songwriting for? you made me flip the script.
0: Well, fair. I actually started in choir as well.
1: Excellent.
0: I was in the British Columbia Girls Choir, which before that was called Academy West, Schola Cantorum.
1: Yeah.
0: I feel like we've toured or done shows with the Bach Choir before. Like,
1: probably, yeah. Yeah. Singing Latin stuff too when you were a little kid.
0: Yeah, exactly. So that's where I started. And then I did classical piano as a kid, which I didn't like very much. But and then I started teaching myself guitar when I was like 15. That's when I first got my guitar. And then from there I started writing songs. So
1: that's great.
0: Yeah, and then I went to jazz school.
1: Awesome.
0: Yeah. That's and that cool. Jazz school was great, but it gets you in your own head a lot. Like it's a lot of just going to school for art and like having it be like attached to like something like a grade.
1: Yeah.
0: It's just, because that's not really how art works. You can't actually put, you know, a number on it.
1: Agreed,
0: But yeah, so on the one hand, it's great because you're learning all these things, but on the other hand, you get really critical of yourself. So, yeah.
1: I totally get that. Like, I have similar feelings of that all the time. I have the good fortune of living beside and spending time with people that have gone to jazz school and playing with them over the years, you know. And there's a lot that I would love to learn and get better at.
0: It's kind of endless.
1: You know, because it is endless, which is a great thing about music. You know?
0: Yeah.
1: But sometimes I do feel, and don't hate me, everyone, there is an irony sometimes when you codify a type of music.
0: Yeah, absolutely.
1: That's supposed to be limitless and free.
0: Yeah.
1: And you codify it too much.
0: Yeah, absolutely.
1: I sometimes am hesitant about that.
0: Mm-hmm.
1: But it's one of my favorite, like obviously Thelonious Monk and is like one of my favorite guys.
0: Awesome.
1: Of course. Sun Ra, if you want to get really like out there.
0: Yeah, that really out there stuff is so great.
1: Yeah.
0: And that takes just doing it with no judgment. Like that's how that stuff happens.
1: For sure.
0: There's no sitting down there and planning it all and being like, put it in the box. It's like, no.
1: Yeah.
0: Just play it. Well, what's I'd love to hear another song.
1: All right.
0: What's the next one you're
1: going
0: to play?
1: Back to work. Jeez, so taxed. one song down.
0: That's quite the song.
1: It's just exhausted now. This one's called Imperial Hands, and it's the one that was written by the fish.
0: Okay.
1: Yeah.
0: Great.
1: Yeah, so I'll get over to my station here.

is my wish. Trust in the testimony of a fish who gave the sock eye a black eye.

0: So that last song, the one that was the perspective of a fish.
1: Uh-huh, yeah.
0: Cool. How did you decide what a fish would say?
1: So the Imperial Metals Company up in northern BC had a chemical spill into the tailings pond. Mm. So there's contamination of the water in Quesnel. I was traveling up there and I was staying with some friends and we couldn't drink the tap water. Ugh. And so it just kind of, just that's sort of where the idea came from.
0: And we're so spoiled in BC, just being like, we don't always drink the tap water, so.
1: I love my tap water dearly at home.
0: We have good tap water.
1: It's the best.
0: My friend is dating this girl from the Netherlands and she came to my house and asked if she could drink the tap water. I was like, yeah, we have super good tap water. She's like, it's okay. it's not as good as the Netherlands. I was like, what?
1: Right.
0: What do you mean?
1: They got mountains there too, I guess.
0: Yeah. She's like, I don't actually, that our water's better. And I was like, whoa, are we going to fight? Like, what's happening?
1: Yeah, maybe. I'd like to see if there's a way to scientifically determine whose water is better.
0: Right?
1: Yeah.
0: But, wow, that's crazy.
1: Some kind of like a blindfolded contest would be a classic way to do it.
0: Mm-hmm.
1: Yeah.
0: But it's funny the patriotism you can have over your water.
1: Oh, totally.
0: Yeah.
1: So like in line with the patriotism thing, it's like I'm definitely a supporter of like land back movement and other indigenous movements against some of the infringing industry on their territory. So one of the ways to be able to communicate some of those ideas in the song, I just thought, it just made sense to me that the fish could just tell the story.
0: Yeah. I really like that. There's so many ways to write a song, and sometimes picking like a view outside of yourself can actually really help.
1: Yeah.
0: With again, that getting out of your way thing. You're like, I'm not even in this story.
1: Yeah, exactly.
0: Yeah, that's cool.
1: Yeah, so that's
0: So you have another song that's good. This is one of the punk 70s. What was the name of that band again?
1: Yes, this is a new project called Media Diet.
0: Students
1: can identify with that term.
0: Yeah.
1: Right? You are what you eat. And so this is a kind of a local politics sort of song.
0: Cool.
1: Yeah.
0: Very punk rock.
1: Yeah, well, we shall see.
0: Yeah.
1: Okay. This song's called The Mayor.

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Same train pulling us around the track.

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Sweet to hear, but bitter to taste. The firmament above the heavens shines moonlight down upon your face.

0: So, that's the song, Old Flame is what it's called, right?
1: Mm-hmm.
0: Yeah, tell me about that song.
1: So, you know, I like to announce it to the audience, like, this one, how many people have had ex-partners? How many people have ex-girlfriends out there? Ex-boyfriends, ex-whatever? And it's kind of funny, because, like, some people are, you know, not receptive to that. And usually they aren't, and they go, oh, it's like, oh, okay, so you're all with the same people you've been with since high school. Well, good for you. I hope that's working out. You know, but obviously, realistically, most people have been through that situation. So It's just about reconnecting with people that you used to be with and the melancholic feelings of that interaction.
0: Yeah. What would you say, style-wise, is kind of your inspiration for that type of... singer, songwriter, ballady.
1: Yeah, thing. Like I love waltzes. Mm-hmm. I love songs in three. Imperial Hands, I think, is in 6/8 or something. Mm-hmm. I don't know, but it's just a cool form to play in. And yeah. I was tapping into my like Irishness a little bit there, maybe quarter Irish.
0: Mm-hmm.
1: Yeah, so there's a little bit of that on there.
0: Awesome.
1: Yeah.
0: Well, is there anything you want our audience to know about you coming up? Something they should look out for?
1: Yeah, definitely. I'm all over the place.
0: Yeah.
1: You know, spiritually all over the place, psychologically lost, physically need to get in better shape, go swimming more. But you can find me at Farnsworth Music on Instagram if you feel so inclined. And then also Adam Farnsworth at Bandcamp.
0: Awesome.
1: Yeah, and then there'll be the new Project Media Diet. Stay tuned for that because it's going to be good. And then also short films to all you film buffs out there, all you cinema heads. I'll be seeing you guys too in the festival circuit.
0: Awesome. Yeah. Well, thank you so much for coming. It was thank really you. Great having you on. And good luck with everything
1: thank
0: in the
1: you.
0: Future.
1: Right
0: Not
1: on.
0: Not that you need it.
1: I appreciate that. Thank you.
0: Thanks. So thank you for watching Live at Evolution. My name is Alana Black. This is Adam Farnsworth. And stay tuned for the next one. Bye.
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1: There's a company in Vancouver that won a contest for making the most nutrient-dense food for astronauts, and they primarily use oyster mushrooms.
2: Hey, I'm Matthew, and you're listening to Foodopedia. Food, what is it? Where does it come from? And why does it exist? In a world where food is everywhere, why does no one stop and wonder? Why? I've taken it upon myself to go out and uncover the existence of food through the many cultures and experiences food has to offer.
3: Mushrooms.
2: Love them or hate them, mushrooms are everywhere, spreading their mycelium network all throughout the land, sprouting up in the shade, on your lawn, or even in your home. And while mushrooms being everywhere is interesting, what we're here for are mushrooms as a source of food. From blue oysters to shiitake, edible mushrooms are used in cuisines seen around the world. Japanese, Italian, Greek. Most countries have some sort of dish involving these funny little fungi. Let's go back. Back to when mushrooms were first used as food. Actually, there is no history. Mushrooms have been consumed as food. Mushrooms have been consumed as food way before any sort of documenting began, with evidence suggesting mushrooms being used as rations up to 5,000 years ago. There is no real way of knowing how long ago or when we first consumed a mushroom. However, mushroom cultivation began as early as 600 AD over in China. It wasn't until the 17th century where mushroom cultivation became popular in Europe. I asked Dan from Cap Canopy Mushrooms about cultivating mushrooms and what the future holds.
1: Well, the way we grow them is we grow mushrooms that are saprophytic mushrooms, so they eat decaying matter. So we grow them on blocks made of hardwood and soybean hulls. So the hardwood's what they like to eat, and the soybean hulls is for nutrition.
2: Many of the mushrooms enjoyed by people today are saprophytic. Oyster mushrooms, shiitake, cremini, and button are some of the more popular examples. Saprophytic mushrooms grow from absorbing nutrients from dead matter. Things like leaves, wood, and animals through decomposition. It may be because of the fact that mushrooms grow on decomposing matter that mushrooms get a bad representation, being thought of as smelly and dirty.
1: Well, I mean, a lot of mushrooms grow in, they eat decaying matter, so I could see that, like a lot of mushrooms grow in manure as well. So we don't grow the types of mushrooms that are in manure, so we thankfully don't have to deal with much of the smells and things like that.
2: Speaking of smells, some mushrooms have unique aromas, truffles probably being what you thought of, although technically truffles aren't mushrooms. Regardless, mushrooms all have an interesting funk, often described as earthy, nutty, and a little bit meaty. This distinct flavor profile is one of the dividing factors about why people like and dislike mushrooms. Another factor is the texture. Mushrooms, when cooked, can become slimy, but they can also be just fine. However, even with the divisive flavor and textures, mushrooms have been steadily gaining popularity in recent years, be it more media coverage, or maybe it has to do with its multitude of health benefits.
1: I think so. More mushrooms are becoming more popular in the sense that, like, for medicinal purposes. So whether that be, mushrooms like lion's mane, where there's been studies done for brain health, or reishi mushrooms used for immunity, turkey tail being shown to help with, tumor growth, things like that. So there is popularity increasing with that.
2: Research has shown that lion's mane mushrooms can help with dementia. Lion's manes contain special compounds that help stimulate brain growth, which helps with reducing memory loss. Meanwhile, turkey tail, containing a special polysaccharide, helps suppress some tumors, resulting in improvements against certain cancers. Furthermore, reishi mushrooms have been proven to help with boosting your immune system, although we're still trying to figure out the exact science of how. And there are so many more mushrooms with various benefits.
1: No, I mean, there is futures for them, like more research is being done because they're very nutrient dense.
2: Lots of research is being done on mushrooms. As of now, we've discovered over 14,000 species, and every day more are being discovered. Imagine what we could discover from researching all these mushrooms. From health benefits to learning of the nutrition mushrooms can provide.
1: There's a company in Vancouver that won a contest for making the most nutrient-dense food for astronauts, and they primarily use oyster mushrooms.
2: Mushrooms are some of the most nutrient-dense foods in the world, all the while also being beneficial to your health. All this is to say that it's thanks to these kinds of research being spread that the good name of mushrooms have been growing.
1: Even if you just look at like the Google search history trends for lion's mane, you know, it's a very upwards moving graph over the last 5 to 6 years. And I think a big part of that is exposure on shows like Netflix and things like that with certain people like Paul Stamets, who are bringing it more to light.
2: Whether you love mushrooms or you have yet to give mushrooms a chance, mushrooms are quite a staple food in many of our lives. So the next time you're out and about shopping for groceries, maybe pick up a pack of oyster mushrooms, or maybe some cremini, and try them out. You might just find a new go-to ingredient. Or don't, it's up to you. I'm Matthew Lynn, and that was Foodopedia on the Evolution Podcast Network.

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0: 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I'm that American you met on vacation. The fake news won't report it, but Canadians only have one hospital. And if you need an operation, you have to do it yourself with an old hockey skate. So you better vote Trump in that Canadian election of yours.
1: Social media isn't journalism. 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
1: Unless you want that.
0: Which in that case...

Hi everyone, welcome to Fruitopedia. I'm your host Dan, a 28-year-old student who has found that some of the best lessons I've learned lately haven't come from the classroom. They've come from the kitchen. Cooking has become this unexpected classroom for me, where I've learned about culture, patience, and even love. And a big part of that is thanks to my wife, Caril Ann. Now, I grew up surrounded by Romanian food, the kind of meals that are rich, hearty, and filling. Bread on the table, garlic in everything, stews that simmer for hours. That's what home tasted like to me. But when I met my wife, I was introduced to a whole new world of flavors, Filipino food. And let me tell you, it's not just food, it's bold, it's layered, and it tells stories in every bite. Cooking at home together has turned into this mix of traditions, mine and hers, and it feels like we're building something new every time we step into the kitchen. What I love most is how different our food cultures are, yet how naturally they blend once we start experimenting. On one side of the counter, you got vinegar sizzling in the pan for adobo. On the other side, you've got a pot of cabbage rolls, packed tight, ready to be simmered into sarmale. Two totally different dishes, but somehow they make sense together.

The first dish I ever learned was adobo, of course. My mom showed me how to make it when I was maybe 12. I remember standing on a little stool in the kitchen and I was pouring soy sauce and vinegar into the pot, and I remembered asking her, "Is this enough?" And she'd always laugh and say, "You know it's enough when the smell is right." And that always stuck with me when cooking Filipino food. It's always about feeling and not measuring. Probably the vinegar and the adobo, it instantly takes me home. The moment it hits the hot pan, it fills the house with the sharp and tingly smells that reminds me of rainy afternoon in Cebu. And the whole house would smell like adobo while rice was steaming. And for sinigang, it definitely reminds me of tamarind. The sourness makes me think of sitting with my cousins, full of us crowding around the table with bowls full of soup and rice. I think it shows up in how I always want every bite to be exciting. Like if something's too salty, I'll add a little vinegar. And if it's too sour, maybe a pinch of sugar. Filipino food for me is about making sure your taste buds don't get bored. It's not one flat flavor, it's layers, like a story you can taste.

One thing I've noticed is how Filipino cooking brings this balance of flavors. You don't just get salty or sour or sweet. You get all of them, layered in a way that keeps every bite exciting. Growing up with Romanian food, I thought of flavor as something bold but steady, like a stew or a roast that sticks with you. Filipino dishes, on the other hand, keep you guessing. One bite might be tangy, the next savory, the next slightly sweet. And when those approaches meet, the results are honestly amazing.

Sinigang feels like pure comfort food for me, especially on cold days. The sour broth just warms up from the inside with rice. It definitely feels like a hug in the bowl. The dish makes me feel closest to home when I'm far away. I love putting everything in the middle of the table, just like back home. Even if it's just the two of us, I want it to feel like we're sharing, not just eating our own plates. And sometimes I'll insist on eating with my hands because in Filipino culture, that's just normal and it's fun. The garlic felt familiar because honestly, Filipino also love garlic and everything. What felt new was the bread with every meal. At first, I thought, rice and bread? That's a lot of carbs. But now, I get it. Bread is like your vision of rice. It goes with everything. Sarmale reminds me of lumpia. Kind of. They're both little wrapped up packages of flavor. And meat reminds me of our street barbecue. Skewers of meat grilled outside. They're different flavors, but the vibe is the same. Simple food that brings people together. Honestly, I thought it was weird at first. In the Philippines, rice is life. There's rice for breakfast, lunch, and dinner. But now I see bread is kind of the same for Romanians. It's not just food, it's tradition. It feels warm like hospitality.

0: Cooking with her has also taught me that food isn't just about the final dish. It's about the process. Rolling sarmale together, for example, takes time. It's repetitive. It's careful. It forces you to slow down. And then there are dishes like adobo, which are almost the opposite. Simple, instinctive, no measuring cups in sight, just letting your senses guide you. In those moments, I realize how much food reflects the people who make it. Romanian dishes remind me of long traditions, patience, and history, while Filipino dishes remind me of creativity, flexibility, and joy. There are also these moments of humor in our kitchen, like the first time I saw her put beans into halo-halo, a Filipino dessert. I just stood there thinking, why are we adding beans to ice cream? But of course, once I tried it, I was hooked. Or the time she looked at me funny because I was tearing off bread to eat with soup. For her, rice was the only answer. For me, bread was non-negotiable. Now we laugh when both end up on the table.
1: Heavier for sure. Filipino food usually has a lot of vegetables and soups, so it feels lighter. Romanian food is more filling, like the meats, the stews, and the bread. But I like that balance. When we cook together, we get the best of both worlds. Sarmale. It's a lot of work, but I love the process. Rolling the cabbage leaves, layering them in the pot, it feels like teamwork. And when it's finally ready, it feels like we created something special together. It made me realize that food is more flexible than I thought. At first, I felt like Filipino food had to taste authentic, or it didn't count. But blending our traditions showed me that food is alive, it can evolve, and it can belong to us in our own way. Yes, when we put rice and meat or soy sauce in a Romanian stew, that's fusion. It might not exist in either country, but it exists in our kitchen, and that makes it unique to us. Probably when we tried to make halo-halo together and you didn't know what half of the ingredients were. You're like, why are we putting beans in the dessert? But when you finally tried it and you loved it, that still makes me laugh. For Filipino, definitely adobo because it's simple, adaptable, and every bite tastes like home. For Romanian, probably sarmale because it's tradition, it feels like family, and those two dishes together could tell the story of us.

0: I think what makes these meals special isn't just the flavors, it's the memories attached to them. For me, bread smells like childhood dinners in Romania, where no one left the table hungry. For her, tamarind broth smells like family gatherings in Cebu, cousins crowding around the table. When we cook together, those memories mix, and our kitchen becomes this space where both our worlds exist at once. And honestly, I've started to see cooking as storytelling. Every dish says something about where we come from and who we are. When we cook together, we're not just making dinner. We're weaving two different stories into one. Sometimes that story is a perfectly balanced bowl of sinigang next to a plate of fresh bread. Sometimes it's adobo with a side of Romanian pickles. Sometimes it's just us laughing because the kitchen smells like garlic overload. What I've learned most, though, is that food evolves when it's shared. At first, I thought traditions had to stay pure. Romanian food had to be Romanian, Filipino had to be Filipino. But when you're building a life together, you realize traditions don't have to stay in boxes. They can grow, adapt, and blend. And that's what makes our meals so meaningful. They're not just hers or mine, they're ours. I am Dan Baltag, and this was Foodopedia on the Evolution Podcast Network.
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2: No one becomes themselves alone. Every person we meet, every choice we make, every moment we lead, they all leave something behind. We're built from borrowed pieces, and together they make us who we are. I'm Natalia Curi, and this is Influence, the podcast about the people, experience, and memories that leave their mark on us. When you think about the person you have become, who do you see behind it? Every story starts with someone else, someone who made you believe you could do more, or simply showed up when you needed the most. In this episode, we meet three people whose lives took a turn because of someone or something that changed the way they see the world. One learned what strength really means, another found guidance in an unexpected place, and one discovered the true meaning of hope. This is Because of You. Let's start with Mariela. She's 20 now, working, studying, and living away from home. But her story began long before that, with two people who learned what hard work really means.
3: My parents have most definitely been the biggest influence of like how I am today. So my mom and my dad, they got married when they were 17, which I think is insane.
2: Her parents left Mexico for Canada, creating the familia for the unknown, hoping to build a better life here.
3: My parents, I've been around them being such hard workers. It has impacted me to become that way. And I feel like not to toot my own horn, but I feel like I'm a pretty hard worker. If I needed to work three jobs, I would work three jobs. And that's something that, you know, my parents would do.
2: That work ethic became Mariela's compass, the thing that gets her up even on the hard days.
3: I remember going to work like extremely ill. Like I remember throwing up in the bathroom and all of that stuff. And I would just like kind of help myself, like motivate myself to keep going, because in my head, in the back of my mind, I knew like my parents have struggled through worse and stuff. And it was just kind of like if they can do it, like I can do it. Like
2: her parents taught her that courage isn't the absence of fear, but taking the next steps anyway. Hearing her parents say, why not, made her start believing it.
3: I never in a million years, if you talked to me 2 years ago, would have I ever guessed to be in Vancouver and, you know, roaming around, going to the mall by myself. That's something I would have never, ever done in a million years. And they encouraged me to do this step. Just, you know, why not? Why not? And that has truly helped me be more independent in that way.
2: The resilience become a gift they gave to her. It's a kind of gift that shows up quietly when she's tired or scared or ready to quit. And her dad's voice still plays in her head.
3: My dad always tells me a phrase that basically translates to like, don't cry or like, don't start crying before anything bad has happened to you yet, which is something that I am trying to work on. It's something I think about every day because I'm very hot-headed.
2: That phrase follows her through every moment of doubt. It's kind of a reminder to her that courage doesn't mean not feeling. It means moving anyways. Now for Ricardo, influence came in a different form. It was an opportunity from someone who saw potential where he didn't yet see himself.
4: I had just started Philips a few months earlier, working in marketing. I was a user of the IT tools available at the time, and I enjoyed developing reports. Perhaps this caught his attention. He liked it. Then he invited me to move to IT, and we became closer.
2: That invitation changed everything. He gave him a choice, and Ricardo said yes.
4: And this was before a holiday, and he told me to let him know when we got back, whether or not I'd be willing to change careers. I spent the entire holiday thinking about it. And since I was so young, I was talking to my parents about the possibility of changing careers.
2: That yes, become a career. And today, years later, Ricardo still catch himself using the same words, the same tone, and seemed quite confident.
4: It was very normal for me to realize that I was acting in some situation the way he did. For example, staying calm in critical situations. I carry this with me until today.
2: João was a mentor for him, someone who didn't just teach him a job, but a way of leading.
4: He served as an example and coached me to become an IT executive. After a few years, I reached the same position as him, but we were already in different companies.
2: And now for Luis, the story is kind of different. It wasn't a person at all. It was a puppy, a fragile little life that almost didn't make it.
5: It was very tough because Hope was not okay at the moment. She was suffering and she was almost dead. We did a technique that the veterinarian taught us. So my girlfriend did that for 20 minutes. And after a lot of hope, she went and she gave her first cry.
2: That moment became everything to them. And that's where the name came from. They call her today Hope.
5: I thought I wanted a boy, a male version of Hope. But when this happened, that situation of saving Hope's life with my girlfriend, I knew at the time that it would be her.
2: Hope changed all his days. Feedings, walks, routines, learning patience, learning care.
5: Gave me a bunch of new responsibility that I was not used to. Having this much responsibility, so it's been very good for me. It's been all very pleasure.
2: In saving her, Luis found a part of himself he didn't even know he was missing. Patience, responsibility, and the joy of showing up every single day.
5: Of course, to never give up. If you see there's a light, you have to go and don't stop because it's the moment. If you miss this moment, if you miss 2 minutes or 20 minutes, then you miss it forever. If you see the light there's a light, you have to keep going.
2: Sometimes the most powerful influence we have in our lives doesn't come from words. In giving Hope a home, Luis found something deeper, a purpose.
5: And it's all new to me, as is all new to her. She just got separated from all her siblings, her mom. She cries a lot, and this is what stuck with me, and the having difficulties sleeping, but it's all amazing. I can't complain at all. It's all beautiful.
2: Those sleepless nights turn into something more, a reminder that love is care, is work, is showing up when it's not convenient.
5: I learned that I can be responsible, I can take care of a being, and I would be ready for any bigger responsibility.
2: Luis found the responsibility he didn't know he had inside himself, and all of this with Hope's help. Each of these stories begins differently. A hand that guides, a voice that encourages, or a moment that healed. But each story reveals how someone's presence can rewrite who we become.
3: I never like to compare myself to my parents, because my parents, in my eyes, they have sacrificed more than enough, and they have been through things that I can never... And I will never understand.
4: It was the way he treated everyone and how he always provided opportunities for professional growth. I learned a lot from him and really admired the way he was in his day to day.
5: I am this kind of guy. I am this kind of nature person. And she will just help me be more connected to who I am, of staying outside and enjoying life the way it needs to be enjoyed.
2: Sometimes the biggest changes start with a small act, a word, a lesson, or a moment of kindness. To those who made us who we are, thank you for everything that comes after. Thank you for listening to Influence, a podcast about what shapes us. I'm Natalia Curi, and this podcast is part of the Evolution Podcast Network. 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
1: It's clean, it's renewable, it's emissions free. It's a bit of a like Goldilocks of energies in that it kind of has everything is just right for it. That's really what's drawn me into this industry and gotten me really excited and passionate about working on this.
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3: Welcome to the Evolution Podcast Network. I'm Volante, and you're listening to the Our Planet Earth podcast, where you get to learn about some environmental education, new ways to go green, and renewable resources. Today, I was lucky enough to score an interview with Emily Smakel, the Vice President for Geothermal Canada. And we're going to discuss what geothermal energy is, how Canada is utilizing this renewable resource, and some other fun information that you might not have known of, or maybe you did know. Let me first explain to you what geothermal energy is. The center of the earth holds enormous heat. You know this from volcanoes, liquid hot magma. For the first time I ever understood what geothermal energy was, I was surfing through Instagram and I saw some people harvesting lava. This was awesome from a sci-fi perspective, but it's actually being utilized to not only heat and cool people's homes, but provide electricity for the vast country. If you don't know what geothermal energy is, I'll give you the quick spark notes. It's essentially drilling a hole into the earth where you can source these very, very hot rocks. They pour cold water onto the rocks, creating steam that comes back up, turns our turbines, and essentially provides us electricity in the same way that water and wind energy do. Emily Smakel is going to explain to us what Canada is doing with this right now. We are just budding into our use of geothermal energy, whereas other places in the world, they are utilizing this at a very productive value. Emily Smakel actually started her education in geology. After that, she went to work in the oil and gas industry, and then she had a family and took a little bit of time off, which, yes, women, careers and families. But when she came back into the work industry, she made a little change. She decided to go into geothermal energy. And what she taught me is that all of the skills that she built from her geology education to the oil and gas career actually transferred to geothermal energy, a much more renewable resource.
1: So right now our industry, I think, is just, I'm hoping, sitting on the launch pad, ready to take off. Geothermal energy works best where there's hot springs, where we know there's heat closer to the surface in the ground. And BC actually sits on the Pacific Ring of Fire. So I don't know if you knew this, but there are active volcanoes in British Columbia. The hot springs you have there are kind of a hint at that. Geologically active means like in the last 10,000 years. We're not at risk of eruptions, but there's still a ton of residual heat in Canada's west coast. In Canada right now, there's a couple really exciting projects in the province of British Columbia that are within striking distance of being able to produce geothermal energy. We've already seen quite a few projects that have tackled geothermal heat. So cross country, there's shallow geothermal. It's also called a ground source heat pump. So that's kind of been installed across Canada already. The power piece, which has been more of what my work is focused on, BC's looking at, there's two projects in the province right now that are looking at moving forward. One is at Mount Meager, which is just north and east of Whistler. And Mount Meager, they have enough power there that they've got about 100 megawatts of power. That's a significant chunk to put into British Columbia's grid. About 10 megawatts powers about 10,000 homes. So we can do the math later. This is a volcano that they're looking at, a dormant ancient volcano with leftover heat. The other really cool project in BC is in the Fort Nelson First Nation. It's called Tudaka, and it's 100% Indigenous owned geothermal project. And what they've done is they've actually taken an abandoned gas reservoir that the fossil fuel industry left behind, and they're converting it into a geothermal field. 80% of the skills from oil and gas are directly one-to-one transferable to geothermal. So if there's one thing Canada's been really good at in the past, It's been developing subsurface resources.
3: Right now, Iceland is the leading model for heating and electricity with geothermal energy. It's located on the Mid-Atlantic Ridge, which is an underground mountain range that is slowly moving apart. As it moves apart, magma is coming up, being cooled by the ocean, and creating new seafloor. It gives Iceland access to shallow geothermal reservoirs. Over 90% of homes in Iceland are heated by geothermal energy, and 30% of Iceland's electricity is generated from geothermal sources. Very few countries have this extensive use of geothermal energy. Right now in Canada, hydropower generates about 60% of our electricity. Natural gas comes 10 to 15%, coal is less than 5% declining, and wind and solar is about 7 to 10%. But Canada, it has a vast source of geothermal energy that currently we are not utilizing.
1: The really exciting piece for me, though, is that there's been so many innovations that have happened in this space that we're starting to not have to locate geothermal plants near hot springs. Canada, I think, all the technologies that they've used to create this sort of man-made geothermal system, they're all technologies Canada's really good at. Drilling wells, we're really good at completing wells, we're really good at understanding what's in the subsurface. And this comes from my experience in working on oil and gas and understanding that Canada's energy industry has these knowledge and skills. For me, the prospect that I could potentially put a geothermal power station almost anywhere in our country is really, really exciting. The geothermal plants are really small compared to a lot of the power plants that we see from natural gas or, say, a hydro dam or a nuclear facility. The surface impact of a geothermal power facility is quite little. We can fit one in about the size of a football stadium. So the surface impact, obviously, for that football field, there is going to be a building there that we are going to have to construct and follow all the environmental regulations for. But when I compare it to the other power sources that we have in Canada, the impact is a lot smaller. From an environmental perspective, we do use some water. The water that we're using is not potable. So this is water that's too salty for people to drink, but there is water that's used. Typically, we try and use the water again and again and again. So put the water back after we use it. So we've got that steam coming out of the ground. It's turning our turbine. We then capture that steam and we actually pump it back down into the same set of rocks that it can travel through and be reheated again. So while we are using some water, we're trying to reuse it as much as possible.
3: So of course, like any other resource that we're using, of course there is environmental potential risks. I mean, there can be induced seismicity by injecting water into the ground can cause small earthquakes. There can be groundwater contamination. There can be land use and habitat disruption. But from what I've understood from Emily Smakel, Canada and Geothermal Canada are really concerned and aware of their potential risks and doing so in a way that they can eliminate these risks as much as possible. From Indigenous communities to the Canada at large, they're interested and optimistic about the potential of geothermal energy. It is the least compromising to the habitat around it. And as Emily Smakel says, it's about a football field size, which is vastly different from the oil and gas industry collecting their resources. It is reliable 24/7, unlike solar and wind energy. There's very little CO2 emissions compared to wind and solar. It is a small land footprint, and it can last decades, even centuries, if managed properly.
1: When I'm talking about the deep heat use or deep geothermal for power, drilling a well is expensive. When oil and gas drills a well, they can see their well pay off. One barrel of oil is worth about the same as 10 barrels of hot water, where an oil and gas company will see their investment in that well pay off in 6 months to a couple years. Geothermal, it's looking like it's closer to 8 to 10 years for us to pay off the well. That's hard to sell to some of the private investors. I think that's one of the reasons that in Canada, we're starting to see more of our governments, utilities, and infrastructure developers and municipalities who have long, patient capital and appreciate low operating costs looking at these geothermal projects now.
3: This has been a really great conversation, and I hope that you tune in again. My name is Volante Matheson. 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Find more great podcasts, articles, and more on our Evolution webpage. That's Evolution1079. 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
1: It's really a world of difference. 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
3: 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Our Planet Earth is all about the beautiful planet we live on and ways to go green, ways to be eco-friendly. My name is Volante, and I have to give a disclaimer for those of you who might feel triggered. Today we're going to be talking about death. Specifically, we're going to be talking about green burials. I got to speak with Kathy Valentine, part of the Green Burial Society of Canada and also treasurer to it. Green burials are up and coming as a means to put your loved ones or yourself back into the earth in the most eco-friendly way possible. Kathy Valentine and I had a fantastic conversation, of which I will have to post the full 30 minutes of somewhere else. But we are going to get into some topics around death and saying goodbye to your loved one. I find this topic fascinating because I've experienced death from a very young age and appreciate talking about it this way. If you are currently going through the loss of a loved one, you might feel sadness listening to this, or you might feel, as I do, informed and empowered by the discussion around death. I went to university and specialized in ancient Egypt. Preserving the body has existed for as long as ancient Egypt. And individuals and communities still hold prevalence to preserving the body after death. This may be because of religion, this may be because of preferences, but we're going to break down what a green burial is and how it benefits the earth, and also release the stigma surrounding green burials.
1: There are conventional cemeteries that have conventional burials and scattering places, and then have also opened a green burial section. And then, so there are two categories of green burials. And then there are conservation burial cemeteries, which are entirely standalone cemeteries. A cemetery, a green burial area in a cemetery, has five main principles. And that is that the bodies are not embalmed. So no bodies can be embalmed that are buried there. And the bodies are buried in graves that are just only about 3 to 5 feet maximum deep, so shallower than usual. No grave liners and no fiberglass caps, so nothing non-biodegradable can go into the grave. And the body is often just simply shrouded in cloth, but sometimes put in a wooden or willow casket. And part of also green burial is an encouragement for the family to be involved. So that might mean filling in the grave, that might mean carrying the loved one up to the grave, helping to lower the person into the grave, and then maybe helping to plant on top of the grave afterwards. And part of it as well is natural plant restoration. So not manicured lawns, and plants, xeriscaping, landscaping, so plants that don't need watering, because most green burials don't irrigate. And those also then, in terms of memorialization, so stone markers are either simple, local, natural stone markers or group markers, all in one area, also made though from natural materials. A shallower grave is where there's more activity, more anaerobic activity in the soil. And also the plants and the roots, they don't go that deep. If you want the body to break down more quickly, and so the nutrients of the body to be accessible for the plants that are in that area and the creatures that are in that area, then a shallower grave is optimum for that. Well, it's really a world of difference. I mean, it goes from a conventional burial being actually harmful to the earth in terms of putting in cement liners and putting in fiberglass and putting in metal caskets or lacquered wooden caskets, putting embalmed bodies all into the earth, which actually, are harmful to the earth, are harmful to the animals and the plants that live in the earth. And versus a green burial is actually an offering to the earth. It's an offering of nutrients. It's no harming, and it's an offer of the body as food for the forest or for the landscape. I don't know when, the 50s or 60s, it really started to become popular, to the sense of preserving the body in perpetuity, just being able to exhume the body in 100 years and they would still be just as they are. And then this is turning it around, and what our interest in is actually letting the body break down and be an offering for the earth. So whether there are words or not, whether there's a priest or a shaman or a rabbi or any of those people or not, whether a poem is spoken or not at the graveside, there is always the coming to the cemetery is bringing your loved one to the cemetery. So what I'm speaking to is there is a ceremony indirectly always with a green burial. And in bringing them to the cemetery, that is bringing them one last time into life, into our lives. They are present in our hands. Is the steps of this are a ceremony and are profound in that way. And we're saying, we love you and rest now. And the earth is your resting place. And they're often covered with at least flowers, sometimes a lot of soil, sometimes completely. And then whoever's in attendance, the family, friends, they walk away. And that walking away is them having to leave the person in the earth and say goodbye and then walk back into their lives, which is the lives of the living. And all of these steps, because there's the involvement directly, it rings through the attendees on levels that we don't even maybe notice at the time, subconscious, psychic, psychological, right? And then we walk away, maybe they have tea and cookies down below, sit by the fire, and then they leave and they come back into the valley where we live and they come back into their lives. And it's important for, you know, such a grief-filled culture that is also a death denial culture.
3: I've been to many funerals where there are open caskets. And I asked Kathy Valentine how this process is done in a green burial cemetery. Please listen with caution as we're about to talk about the body as a separate entity once a person has passed away. Death is scary and fascinating, and knowing what happens to the body after you die and knowing the different processes that happen in Canada in regards to this, it's going to be information that you hold on to and that can only benefit you to know.
1: You know, embalming came into popularity before there was refrigeration the way there is now. And not all provinces, so cemeteries and funeral homes are actually provincially governed. So every province has different legislation. But in BC, bodies are all kept in morgues and they're kept at about 4 degrees Celsius. Sorry, this is like quite, you know, nitty-gritty about it, but it's good for people to know it's kept, their bodies are kept at 4 degrees Celsius. So that's cold. Like that's really cold. Mm-hmm. And so there's the breakdown of the body is very slow. Yeah. So that's really important to understand about refrigeration. The embalming is redundant since we have refrigeration. Other misconceptions, yeah, is that it's akin to not doing anything, which I said it's absolutely being quite involved. And sometimes we hear some criticism that it's not dignified. Say, for example, having a shrouded body there's a criticism about shrouds, that shrouded bodies aren't dignified. It's exceptionally beautiful. I mean, we use a willow wicker tray and then we have the shrouded body in the tray and they're covered either with greenery from the forest or the family and friends bring flowers and they're covered in flowers. So it's so beautiful. It's naturally beautiful. On the West Coast, so there's lots of land that was logged and that now is sitting as second growth or third growth. You can take that land and you can turn it into a cemetery. And you're integrating land restoration with it. So you're integrating natural habitats for plants and for animals, and you're burying people, and you're making that a friendly, happy, life-giving place for people to visit.
3: I so value this conversation I've had with Kathy Valentine. I find that people aren't always comfortable talking about death. And when you speak to somebody who is a professional, even a medical professional, they have a certain respect and the way that they talk about the death process that is respectful, can be spiritual, can be scientifically frank. It is valuable for us all to talk about death more. Thank you for joining me on another episode of Our Planet Earth on the Evolution Podcast Network. My name is Volante, and be sure to tune in again on the next episode of Our Planet Earth.
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3: Duh. Honestly, I don't think I realized it wasn't just a hobby until I made Whitecaps. I think one of the toughest moments for me was that last year at Whitecaps that I had. The pressure of not knowing what's next. I personally would love for Burnaby FC to be a stronghold of goalkeepers and then continues on with our club vision of just producing quality players to push to the next level.
4: When we watch soccer, we usually look at the goals, the players who score, the celebrations, the noise. But there's another story happening at the back. The one person who decides to stand in the way of everything. The one who doesn't mind getting hit, diving, flying, or taking the blame when things go wrong. Today, we get to talk to Trevor Schneider, Burnaby FC's head of goalkeeping. Someone who started on gravel pitch in Coquitlam, worked his way into the Whitecaps residency, played NCAA Division 1, and is now building the next generation of keepers right here in our community. I'm Eric Chan, and you're listening to Beyond the Sidelines.
3: I played Coquitlam Metro Forward. I must have been 9. I made the selects team, and the selects team, we didn't have any keepers. I remember vividly us being on a gravel pitch. No one raised their hand. I'm looking around thinking, like, I don't know if I'm the best player here. Let me give a whirl in goal. So I raised my hand, went in goal, and just naturally just started diving for things. I was pretty brave, it being on a gravel pitch. And at that age, it didn't matter if I was diving on the gravel or not. So
4: Trevor's story starts just like that. Gravel, no fear, no hesitation, just the feeling that being in goal somehow makes sense.
3: I don't think I realized it wasn't just a hobby until I made Whitecaps. I had a great team, I had a fantastic coach when I was younger. Had our group so passionate about the game. I would never complain if it was piss and rain out to go out to train. During the summers with that team, we would spend 4 to 6 hours on the field. Parents would just drop us off in the morning, kick a ball around, give us 10 bucks for lunch money, walk, get pizza, go right back to the field. So for me, I think it just kind of dove right into it, and it didn't hit me until I was like, oh, this could be something I'd love to do for the rest of my life, or a passion that I really want to focus on until I kind of hit Whitecaps. And that's when, you know, obviously the more professional environment came about. It wasn't still obviously enjoying the game and just loving football, but now how can we get better? What can we do to get better? All those little details, right?
4: At a young age, making the Whitecaps residency was the turning point. The moment the game became more serious, where training changed, expectations grew, and Trevor started thinking about improvement every day. It was no longer just fun. It was direction, dedication, and just as everything was lining up, things took a turn.
3: At the time, on my last year at Whitecaps, my U18 year, I got injured first thing early on in the season with an ankle injury in preseason, so I was out for the first few months. Throughout that injury process, it was tough because it was one of my last years at Caps. They knew me. I was in coming up to year 6, year 7 with the club, so they're very familiar with who I am. But it still sucks early days because I want to get my starting spot, prove to them, do all that. It was more mental battle, all the fitness stuff. Like I was staying fit, doing my prehab, doing physio nonstop, doing everything I could to get my ankle better. It was just more so the mental fatigue of not being able to play, not being able to be on the pitch with my teammates, train. Just a different environment, especially during preseason, which is one of the best times of the year because everyone's back. You just got back from summer break and you're just ready to get going again.
4: 17 is a hard age to be sidelined, even harder when it's your final year. Everyone else is pushing for a spot and you are stuck watching from the outside. But that moment, the feeling of not knowing what comes next became one of the biggest chapters in his story.
3: It was very tough just with the pressure of not knowing what's next. I knew I was going to be in the game regardless. It's just, where am I going to be? And because I'd been with Whitecaps for so long, and that's was my life, it's all I knew, obviously, anytime there's a change, there's questions, there's the unknown. It's exciting, but there's still that unknown. It's the toughest but most exciting part, because you're unsure of your future, of where it's going to be, but it's exciting to get out of the environment and into a fresh one. Because I love Whitecaps, love everything they've done for me. It's a fantastic program from when I was in it. But it can grow stale at times. So I needed that change. So it was one of those moments where it was tough to depart from them, tough to continue to push for them, but then exciting because there was new change on the way.
4: When you grow up in one environment from 11 to 17, it becomes your world. But sometimes you only realize you need change when things stop moving. Leaving wasn't easy, but it opened the door to something new.
3: It was a decision that I made early on within the club in that year, basically coming up to Whitecaps, telling them, okay, I think the best route for me would be NCAA, going to college, so I can go to a university, still play quality football, and play. So I would go to university, play my 4 years, and then go from there. So the transition for me was really smooth. There was a brief moment where a lot was up in the air when you're kind of deciding what university, but once you kind of lock down one, then I found the way I was playing just drastically grew, because kind of your future was set for the short time. So my enjoyment got back.
4: That choice took him all the way to Texas. It gave him minutes, growth, and a chance to reset his identity as a goalkeeper. And it eventually led him home into coaching. For Trevor, coaching wasn't a detour. It was a continuation, a way to take everything he learned, the pressure, the setbacks, the development, and give it back. And now he's shaping the future of goalkeeping at Burnaby FC.
3: I remember when I first got the opportunity to be the head of goalkeeping, implement my own vision for what I want to see the goalkeeping at the club. For me, a lot of it is creating consistent training for my goalkeepers. I'm big on not rushing things. I don't want to just throw sessions at them but have the quality dip. I want high standards at the club, especially in the goalkeeping department, and I've expressed that to all of my goalies. I tell them, look, I want you guys to be the role models of the club. Keep the standards up, because that's who we need to be. I personally would love for Burnaby FC to be a stronghold of goalkeepers, to where other players know that when teams are playing against us, they're like, yes, it's going to be hard to score on them.
4: Trevor is building something real at Burnaby FC, a pathway, a structure, and a place where goalkeepers can grow the right way. And all that comes from what he lived through himself. One of those moments was getting called into the Canadian youth national team.
3: So yeah, I was fortunate enough to get called in for a couple U15 national team camps and a couple U17 national team camps. And then I remember getting a call midsummer, a midsummer school, right? Getting a call from Canada Soccer saying, hey, we'd like you to come into the camp. The keeper that we brought in just got injured. He's flying home tomorrow. Can you make it? Can you fly in basically within the next 2 days? And my parents were like, well, Trevor, you're 15 years old, going to Mexico City by yourself, or can you do it? And I'm like, of course. Like, if I want to be in this sport, I have to do that stuff. So yeah, my first interaction with them was getting flown out by myself to Mexico City as a 15-year-old, and then joining the national team for a mini tournament with Mexico, Panama, Bermuda, Costa Rica, all of them. And it was a fantastic experience. And I remember going in first day in, and we have training, and I don't know what it was. I think it was just a fresh 15-year-old body. But after a long travel day and training in, I felt unbelievable. I always felt at my best with the national team, because for some reason, anytime I was with them, I switched my mentality to where I know my ability, trust it, and I would always play very well. At least I always thought.
4: All of these moments, the injury, the pressure, the call-ups, shaped the way Trevor sees position today. And even now, after everything he's been through, the message he gives young keepers is simple.
3: Don't be afraid of making mistakes. Mistakes will happen. Just unfortunately for us, if you make a mistake, it may lead into a goal, but that's okay. So my big thing is, don't be afraid of failure and learn from it.
4: No shortcuts, no secrets. Just keep going, even on the tough days. This is Beyond the Sidelines, part of the Evolution Podcast Network. Thanks again to Trevor Schneider for sharing his story. I'm Eric Chen. Thanks for listening.
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1: Hey, hey, it's Manraj Grewal, and you're listening to New Music Now on the Evolution Podcast Network. Today, we're stepping into the world of a BC musician who's also a journalist. I'm talking about Hannah Rose, who doesn't fit into just one genre. She does folk, Western country style, and her background has really shaped her into who she is.
0: So personally, I got my inspiration from poetry that I write and some like different things that I experience in the world and a lot of growth. And so basically my music is kind of like a big open diary.
1: Yours and mine. We always say art is subjective, whereas journalism is not. So how do those two worlds collide? When she said that she was a journalist, honestly, and the more that I talked to her, I realized that journalists are also observers. They're also storytellers. And she told me why she got into journalism in the first place.
0: Like higher education music, it was fine, but it didn't really feel like that I was like it. It felt more like a glorified hobby as opposed to really doing something meaningful for the world. And I was also seeing where like certain news platforms just weren't giving accurate details, or they were demonizing certain things, especially when it came to activism. So I was like, I would like to have an opportunity to investigate the truth and give like people an opportunity to share their stories and give them a platform. It also opens up lots of different avenues, as in like I could still do music and art and be a member of my creative community while working as a media specialist.
1: The community. Hannah talked a lot about how amazing the music community has been in Vancouver and how much they support each other. The gigs, the showing up to each other's shows, the unexpected collabs, the unexpected opportunities, and how much they help each other out. And that's what makes being a musician so, so, so gratifying.
0: I've had the real honor and privilege to be involved and connected with some really, really tremendous people. I mean, most recently, the gentleman that was doing the sound at Quadrapalooza came back behind stage, and he had suggested that we apply for Mission Folk Festival and said that our sound was really, really good. It's something that they're looking for and that he would really encourage us to do that. So that was really kind, and that was very encouraging to hear that someone who is like part of the board and of another folk festival had suggested that we should try applying.
1: Of course, the place that you write the music in impacts the kind of sound that your music has. And I asked Hannah if her sound would have sounded different if she had been making music somewhere else.
0: Maybe I would have more of an outlaw sound, or if I went down to New Orleans, I could probably have a little bit more of like a bluegrass feel with my music.
1: Most creatives, whenever I've asked them this next question, always seem to have the same answer. And the question is, do you wait for inspiration to strike, or do you put in certain hours in your craft?
0: For myself, it really happens when inspiration strikes. I have a personal goal that this year I do want to start working more on my second album. And I'm have a bit of a writer's block currently, so you know, I'll just sit down with my guitar and try to pick out a few chords, and like I have some rough lyrics written somewhere, so yeah, it's like I could make myself like force myself to do that, but it also I also have to wait till inspiration strikes.
1: So that tells me that it really does work. Yes, creative people wait for inspiration to strike, but they also keep honing their craft. They also keep working on it, maybe playing a few strings to keep writing down lyrics so that when it's that moment, you are ready, you are prepared to go into it fully. The hard work that it takes to become a successful musician is something that everybody knows. And as I watch these big artists take over Rogers or BC Place, I often think to myself, do they miss the intimacy of performing at smaller venues, of being able to have the direct face-to-face contact with the audiences right there?
0: When you're in an intimate vibe, you have more freedom to be down to earth and be more raw and authentic, of where you can freely talk to the audience. And even if, you know, they ask questions, then you'd have more liberty to answer that and spend time with them. So if you were to mess up, then the audience kind of has your back there, and they kind of like, oh, look, they're human. It's
1: in today's world, it seems like anybody from any part of the world could become the next big singer. But is there a social media pressure that comes with being a musician in today's time?
0: I think that there's been a lot of pressure on artists, though, to maintain a strong social media presence in order to get the gigs. Some producers or like festival coordinators want to see if you have like 1,000+ followers, and it does take a lot of time and energy, and sometimes can be emotionally, physically draining doing that. So I think like there's been a benefit in doing self-promotion, but I think it's also a matter of like you have to keep up with the self-promotion, and there's no payment.
1: Hannah also talked about how sometimes when you get these gigs, they're looking at how many people you can bring in through the door. So you're being your own promoter while being the talent as well. And that can put unnecessary pressure for artists who have to go out and look for people who are listening to their music instead of just playing and simply being creative. Hannah Rose is an artist who's blending genres, providing a platform for people who don't have it through journalism, someone who's exploring new modern beats while staying true to her background. Through her poetry and focus on lyrics, she creates music that is simply beautiful to listen to. Go check out our Instagram page, Han Rose Snides, and let her know Manraj sent you there. I'll talk to you later. This has been Manraj Kewal for Evolution Podcast Network.
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1: Welcome to Influenced, the podcast where I, Kaylee McIsaac, explore the moments that people have experienced that have shaped who we are. Each episode dives into how something powerful has influenced our lives in unexpected ways. In today's episode, we're talking about a travel story and how stepping into new places can open our eyes, shift our perspective, and even change the course of our lives. I'll be joined by three incredible guests who each share their own unique travel stories and the unforgettable lessons they brought home. Our first guest is Sophia, who recently returned to her old hometown in Brazil. And what started as a simple trip back to familiar streets became a journey into her roots, reconnecting with the people, traditions, and memories that shaped who she is today. Her story is a beautiful reminder of how revisiting the past can influence the path we take forward.
2: In the summer of 2024, about 2 weeks after I graduated high school, my family and I did a trip to Brazil. So our family is Brazilian, but this is the first time that we had gone on a big family trip with everyone back to Brazil since 2014. So it had been, 11 years, which is pretty crazy. We started off the trip with 7 days at the beachside. So we were in Bahia, and it was just lovely, really. We wanted to just take those days to just sit in the sun, soak up the rays. You know, it was an all-inclusive, so it was really nice. And I think over in Bahia and going out with my brother, because we would go to all the clubs at the resort at night, it just shows a lot of diversity compared to what it's like here in Canada, because I feel that here when I go out or just in, you know, a public space, you know, you don't really want to talk to people and you don't really want to interact with them. But going out there, I would come home with new friends every night, and it was quite lovely, actually. So that was definitely one of the major differences that I noticed, is just how when you go out, people just want to talk to you, and there's just kind of a different sense of welcome I noticed in Brazil. After the week at the beach, we went to where my mom was born, Belo Horizonte. We stayed with my grandma, and I did have to adapt a lot out there, because my grandma's house is full of these very breakable antiques. And, she only has Wi-Fi in the bathroom. I don't know how that happened, but we couldn't get Wi-Fi anywhere else. So my brother and I, we slept. He was on the top, I was on the bottom of the pullout bed. And, you know, we were there, and she would make powdered milk for us in the morning, and it was definitely interesting. It's not that bad, actually. But it just, going back to Brazil as an 18-year-old instead of, you know, a 6-year-old or an 8-year-old, it just gave me such a new worldview that I kind of wasn't really expecting. And it's influenced a lot of the way that I interact with people today.
1: That was Sophia. Next, we have Ophelia, who spent a semester studying abroad in Wales. Immersing herself in a new culture and environment not only broadened her worldview, but also deeply influenced the direction of her studies. Her experience taught her the value of independence, adaptability, and the unexpected connections that come from stepping outside your comfort zone.
3: I went to Wales in Europe when I was 19. This trip happened for many reasons. One being that I've always wanted to travel. Specifically, I've always wanted to study abroad. And secondly, I was at a stage in my life where I was feeling very disconnected, and I was struggling with some of the personal relationships that I had going on. And so I felt this need to expand and explore. And from there, I applied through Douglas College, and I was able to go on this trip for 4 months. I left at the end of August in 2023, and I came home at the start of December the same year. I learned a lot from being away from home, particularly because it was my first time living independently away from my parents and my siblings. And so I really learned how to stand on 2 feet and push myself out of my comfort zone in order to go and see new places. While I was studying abroad, I was able to also go and travel to Scotland, Paris, and London. And those timbits made me realize how beautiful BC is. And now, that trip having happened 3 years ago, I'm at a stage in my life where I can really appreciate where I came from, and it definitely gave me the travel bug to go see more.
1: That was Ophelia, and her story really shows how stepping out of your comfort zone can be really uncomfortable at first, but then you get used to it and you become a new person and learn new things out of it. Now our final guest is Ella, who made the life-changing decision to move back to Scotland after leaving for Vancouver when she was just a child. Returning to the land she once called home brought back a flood of memories and a deeper understanding of her identity. Her journey is a testament to how the places we come from continue to shape us, no matter how far we roam.
4: I'm originally from Glasgow, Scotland, and I moved to Vancouver, Canada in 2013. I just recently graduated high school in June of 2025, and I moved back to Scotland August for 4 months, currently still here until December 10th. I came on this trip to travel and experience Scotland's, because since I only had 6 years here, and obviously I was very young, so I wanted to experience where I'm from. And I think this is just a really good time to do it right after high school, and I'm taking a gap year anyways, so I was wanting to travel. I'm also working here currently. I'm working in a pub and venue since it's 18 here, and I want to get the experience I can. It's very different here from Vancouver, Canada. I have been back here, I think it's 4 times now since I've moved, but there's so many different foods and cultures, and people are very different. People are, I would say, more outgoing here, and honestly more polite, in my opinion, than in Canada, where the stereotype is for them to be polite, but I personally think here they're more polite. It's just, they're very different cultures too. But I think the biggest thing for me moving back here, I know it's only for 4 months, but was not being away from my parents for 4 months and being away from, you know, my room, my home. I live in a small town and it's very different, and that's a long period of time. And I'm very, very homesick at the moment and still have 2 months left, but I have all my family here, basically. So it's just, I think the hardest thing is not being able to see my mum and dad. My mum did just visit me, but not seeing my dad for 4 months is quite difficult. But I'm very thankful because it changed how I view Vancouver and how much I miss Vancouver and actually love living there. So I'm very grateful and to be living there, and that my parents worked up the courage to move all the way to Canada, and very grateful for the life I have there, and just make me so happy that I live there.
1: That was Ella, and I'm Kaylee McIsaac, and it's been such a joy hearing these incredible travel stories. And some of our guests shared about how after leaving Vancouver, they realized just how special and welcoming it truly is. So, a gentle reminder of not to take the beauty and comfort around us for granted. I hope these stories have sparked something in you, and maybe even given you the travel bug. Thanks for listening to Influenced, part of the Evolution Podcast Network.
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2: Hey, hey, hey, and welcome back to the studio. I'm your host, Dominique Richard, and today I'm joined with the insanely talented Ashley Delphine. 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
3: Okay, this song is called Outgrow.